0: The measure aims to improve child safety online through enhanced privacy protections and safeguards against contact from strangers. Education Minister Tomáš Drucker said the legislation could take effect next January. The quality of research and artistic output at Slovak public universities and research institutions has risen by 40% since 2022, according to a new national evaluation presented by Education Minister Tomáš Drucker. International experts assessed nearly 6,750 outputs across 28 research fields. The strongest improvements were recorded at the University of Economics in Bratislava, the University of Žilina, and the Slovak University of Agriculture in Nitra. The 14th edition of the Children's and Youth Radio Production Festival Zázračný Oriešok took place in Piešťany. Organized by Slovak Television and Radio and local partners, the four-day event featured radio dramas, workshops, discussions, and cultural programs. Organizers also introduced a new competition category for teenagers aged 15 to 18. The 32nd International Film Festival Artfilm opened in Košice on Friday, launching a week of screenings, masterclasses, industry meetings, and accompanying cultural events. Running until the 25th of June, the festival will welcome renowned filmmakers from around the world. Founded in 1993 in Trenčianske Teplice under the auspices of UNESCO, Artfilm Fest is Slovakia's longest-running international film festival. After this week's news roundup, we bring you the second part of today's program. First, we'll visit Slovakia's largest slow food festival, Degustorium, a celebration of good food, local traditions, and a more sustainable way of life. Then, we'll discover how Slovak researchers are pushing the boundaries of science and innovation, exploring a groundbreaking project that aims to make rehabilitation more personalized through the use of smart sensors and artificial intelligence. And finally, marking the International Day for Countering Hate Speech, we'll examine the impact of prejudice and intolerance in society and learn more about the support available to victims of hate crimes in Slovakia. Plenty coming up this Saturday, so sit back, relax and enjoy.
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0: What exactly comes to mind when someone mentions slow food? To find out, our colleague Ben Pasco visited Degustorium, Slovakia's largest slow food festival. There, he spoke with Petra Molnárová, head of Slow Food Pressburg, as well as producers and visitors, to explore what the slow food movement means in practice.
2: I'm the convivium leader of Slow Food Pressburg. It's a local organization and they make the part of Slow Food International.
3: Let's begin with then, what is slow food? How do you define slow food?
2: Slow food is a big movement who focused on small farmers and producers. They are producing of traditional way artisanal food in all the world.
3: And so Slow Food is a worldwide organization. You have Slow Food Pressburg and you organize Degustorium. And what was Degustorium?
2: Degustorium is a small festival dedicated to artisanal food.
3: What does it mean, artisanal food?
2: Artisanal food are the products. They are produced on a traditional way, by hand, and of natural way.
3: And is slow food a luxury, or is it a way of life, or how does somebody follow slow food rules? What does it mean?
2: Slow food products are usually understood like luxury food, but the food the farmers are producing on natural way, without chemicals and of traditional way, needs time. And time has cost, yeah. But I think it's highest value and is very important for our healthy life to choose the healthy, natural and good food. And this is slow food about.
3: Are slow food and bio food the same thing?
2: Yes. But it's not necessary that the products have the bio certification. It's important to control personally the farmers and the producers how is the producing way. But is necessary to have a certification like bio or other one.
3: And so if somebody wants to live a slow food lifestyle, what does this mean? How do you follow slow food rules, or what can somebody do to follow slow food?
2: We need to choose the most direct way to buy the products. The best way is going to the farmers directly on their farm and buy there, or find a local farmers market and speak with the producers, with farmers about the food, and this is slow life. Slow living is go slowly and thinking about all that we do.
3: So making your decisions based on where the food comes from, who makes it. And is it easy to live slow?
2: I think yes, but we need more time.
4: At Degustorium, I also met Victoria Smelkova, who is the regional coordinator for Central and Eastern Europe of Slow Food International. I asked her to define for us what slow food is.
5: Slow food is a story about food that is good, clean, and fair for all.
3: And is slow food a luxury, or is slow food our future?
5: Slow food is not a luxury, and it's not an elite society. It's not nostalgia about the past. It's our investment into the future.
3: And so if somebody wants to follow the slow food rules or live slow food, how do you start doing this?
5: We can follow slow food, or we can do slow food. If a person is a chef, a producer, a teacher, a scientist, they can practice slow food in their everyday life. So they cannot look at the product as food as a commodity. They can look at food as a story and as part of culture, as part of the traditions, and as part of the territory. And if a consumer wants to be part of slow food, it's very simple. They only have to search for the product that is linked to the territory, linked to the local culture, and is produced by people and visible by the people who are behind the food.
4: I toured around Degustorium and talked with the vendors, attendees, fans of slow food, and asked them to define for us what slow food is, or what slow food means for them.
6: Slow food means to me, first of all, obviously to slow down when you're thinking about food overall, and to enjoy it, and to give it a meaning to the goods, to the ingredients, the produce you use, and just to think about it more on a daily basis. It should not be a luxury. It should be a standard. It isn't, unfortunately. But I hope, thanks to initiatives like this, it will get more usual, more normal. It will become the standard we are heading to, I think. So that's how it's supposed to be.
7: Well, Petra, the president of Slow Food Pressburg, she found me, and she helps me become more popular, and I'm very thankful to her. And I think we share common beliefs, like I think we should make stuff that we like to drink ourselves, and that's what we offer to our customers, and not something that's purely made for profit. So that's basically it.
8: Because it's sustainable, and it's something I want to support, and I want to eat that way myself. That's how we became friends with Petra after so many years. And I like, it's more, as I said, like logical, like the way how to get the food, the business here locally, and to trade something with the fair conditions, and make it, cook it in a clear way.
9: Slow food is important because they want to search a local produce, and this produce have a very relationship with the nature, or the sustainability. And so this is very important for a healthy life and a healthy food.
0: Continuing our journey through some of the stories shaping Slovakia today, we now turn to science and innovation. On Wednesday, our colleague Patricia Lucia Balajová explored two cutting-edge research projects currently being developed in Slovakia. One aims to make rehabilitation more personalized through the use of smart sensors and artificial intelligence, while the other is investigating the remarkable potential of cold plasma in medicine and environmental protection.
10: Recovering from an injury often requires weeks or months of rehabilitation. For many patients, the challenge does not end when they leave the physiotherapist's office. Exercises must continue at home, where there is no specialist nearby to monitor whether movements are being performed correctly. Researchers at the University of Žilina are working on a project that could change that. It is called MapRehab, and its goal is to create intelligent rehabilitation tools capable of guiding patients throughout the recovery process.
11: My name is Associate Professor Juraj Ďuďák, and I work at the University of Žilina's research center. I'm currently working on a project called MAP Rehab. It's actually an acronym that stands for an intelligent rehabilitation aid, like a crutch that can tell the patient whether they're using it correctly. For example, through feedback, either auditory or tactile feedback. It all works on the principle of sensors placed on this device, and these actually collect data, whether it's pressure, tilt, or the crutch's acceleration. And there's a unit, a simple system, that can evaluate this data based on certain models and provide feedback on whether the movement is correct or incorrect.
10: The concept is relatively simple. Sensors placed inside the rehabilitation aid can monitor movement, pressure, and positioning. The collected information is then analyzed and transformed into feedback that helps patients avoid mistakes during recovery.
11: The advantage of this approach is that a patient, say after an injury, comes in for the exercises, where the rehabilitation specialists show them how to exercise, perhaps instructing them. Put weight on this leg to 30%. This is set in the device and it can actually provide feedback. If that limit is exceeded, it ensures the patient won't put too much weight on the limb.
10: While the original idea focused on smart crutches, the researchers soon realized that the technology could go much further.
11: The initial idea was a crutch, but since our communication with our partners is constantly evolving, we always have new ideas. So the next stage was to eliminate this device, for example, to attach it directly to the patient's body. If it's placed on a shoe or a limb, we can tell, for example, if the patient is leaning to one side or if they're stepping on the ball of their foot, depending on what the doctor or physical therapist tells them.
10: One important aspect of the project is that the technology should remain almost invisible to the user.
11: The goal is for it to be miniaturized in the version for, say, a crutch. It should be hidden inside the crutch because even the psychological effect of feeling like something is watching you can trigger certain reactions that may differ from the desired reactions. What's actually in there are miniature sensors that can measure pressure, that can measure acceleration, that can calculate tilt. There's some kind of unit, some kind of a microcontroller. You see, everyone has some kind of a microcontroller in their smartwatches, so there are tiny components that can process the data, and then via wireless transmission, it's sent either through the mobile network or stored locally on the internal memory.
10: The project also includes research into how patients perceive touch, pain, and sensory information. This part is being explored by doctoral researcher Matúš Nečas.
11: My task is to research what are known as gnostic functions, which in simple terms are functions of the nervous system that enable us to correctly interpret sensory inputs. That is, I see a glass in front of me and don't perceive it merely as a jumble of colors, but I know it's a glass. An object that's at a certain distance. So there are the functions that allow us to orient ourselves correctly in space and function as a being in life.
10: Understanding these sensory functions can also help clinicians better assess pain perception and adjust rehabilitation accordingly.
11: It's important to assess pain during the rehabilitation procedure itself because we have patients who have a high pain threshold or a low pain threshold, and treatment needs to be adjusted accordingly. For a patient with a low pain threshold, the physical therapist has to, well, let's say, push a little harder during rehabilitation, even if the patient is already saying, that's enough. And conversely, when a patient has a high pain threshold, the physical therapist has to

0: is still in development. For now, the researchers are testing concepts and preparing future prototypes.
1: Currently, we're planning on using audio feedback, because if we were to use, say, some kind of vibration, like the vibration we have in cell phones, it could have a psychological effect on the patient that something is wrong. The audio feedback is probably the simplest and clearest option. The original intention was to have just an audio alert there, like a beep, if it were used incorrectly for a long time, because we can detect when the device is being used. This project ends this year, but we're submitting another application to continue it, where we actually want to get it into some kind of prototype. The timeline is hard to say. If we assume the next project will last 3 or 4 years, then we hope it could be successful within that time frame.
2: According to statistics from Slovakia's Interior Ministry, 68 crimes motivated by racial hatred or extremism were recorded last year. Experts, however, caution that the true number may be considerably higher, as many victims choose not to report such incidents. Marking the International Day for Countering Hate Speech on the 18th of June, we spoke with lawyer and victim support program coordinator Lukáš Novák from the Human Rights League, social worker Silvia Moravčíková, and IPEČKO psychologist Mariana Hežmánková about the impact of hate crimes, the challenges faced by victims, and the support available to them in Slovakia. What may begin as a seemingly minor act of discrimination can escalate into violence, leaving lasting scars on victims and their families. Throughout history, hatred has paved the way for some of humanity's darkest chapters, targeting people perceived as somehow different. Foreigners, ethnic and national minorities, religious communities, and LGBTQ plus people are among those most often affected. That is why every year, on the 18th of June, the world marks the International Day for Countering Hate Speech, a reminder of the prejudices and hostility that still exist in our societies and of the importance of supporting those affected by them. Because hate crimes do not impact only individual victims, they are also a reflection of the society in which they occur.
3: In order to classify the crime as a hate crime, it needs to be considered as a crime according to the penal code within the jurisdiction where the crime was committed. That's the first condition. And the second condition is that the perpetrator must commit the crime because of his or her biases or hatred motive and biases against specific characteristics of the victim. So either it's because of his or her religion, ethnicity, sexual orientation, political opinion, language he or she speaks.
2: Says Lukáš Novák, a lawyer at the Human Rights League and coordinator of its program supporting victims of hate crimes. In Slovakia, prejudice has historically been directed most visibly against Roma communities. But over the years, the picture has become more diverse. International monitoring, including annual reports by the OSCE covering 46 countries, has documented attacks motivated by racism, xenophobia, anti-Semitism, anti-Muslim hatred, anti-LGBTQ plus prejudice, as well as crimes targeting refugees and migrants. In other words, people singled out simply because they were perceived as different.
3: In the past, we helped a Filipino woman who was attacked by Slovaks at the tram stop. There was this link that she should go back because she's spreading COVID in Slovakia. And after 2022, we saw a rise of hate crime incidents towards the Ukrainian refugees. From our experience, the incidents were happening on a public places committed by the perpetrators who didn't know the victim before, solely based on the fact that the person, the victim, was speaking Ukrainian or Russian language. And there is quite recent example of such hate crime that was reported by the Daily Corsair in the forest park in Košice, when a group of teenagers approached a Ukrainian boy who was speaking over phone in Ukrainian language. Firstly, they verbally attacked him, telling him to go home, but then also they attacked him and he needed to be hospitalized.
2: Cases like these stand in stark contrast to the scenes many people remember from the first weeks of Russia's full-scale invasion of Ukraine, when thousands of Slovaks gathered at the eastern border to help people fleeing the war.

0: Incidents motivated by prejudice and hatred continue to occur. While they may appear to be isolated acts committed by individuals, they also raise broader questions about how we perceive people who are different from us and the gap that can sometimes exist between our values and our actions.
1: My name is Silvia Moravčíková and I'm a social worker supporting victims of hate crimes together with the Human Rights League. Many of my clients ask me the same question. Is this part of your mentality? Are Slovaks really like this? It is always painful to hear because I believe Slovaks are warm-hearted people. We are welcoming, generous and kind. But compared with some other countries, we have had fewer opportunities to live in and interact with a diverse society, which can create space for prejudice, discrimination and racism.
0: Silvia Moravčíková has spent several years working on international projects abroad and has extensive experience in multicultural environments. In her view, one of Slovakia's biggest challenges is still its limited experience with diversity.
1: We need to remember that Slovakia was a relatively closed country for a very long time. Our borders opened only a few decades ago. Many countries have much longer experience with immigration and cultural diversity. Slovakia is still learning how to become a more open society, and foreigners are often perceived differently here than in many other countries. Imagine walking through a shopping center in Vienna with a friend and being attacked simply because you are speaking Slovak. It sounds absurd.
0: Absurd as it may sound, people in Slovakia sometimes experience exactly this kind of hostility simply because they speak a different language. Unfamiliarity often breeds fear, and fear can easily turn into prejudice. Combined with personal frustrations and at times a tense political climate, those prejudices can eventually lead to discrimination or even violence. Yet, official statistics tell only part of the story. According to Slovakia's Interior Ministry, 4,595 violent crimes were recorded in 2025, of which 3,122 were solved. However, only 68 cases were classified as crimes motivated by racial hatred or extremism, with 42 solved. At first glance, these numbers might suggest that hate crimes are relatively rare. But according to Lukáš Novák, the reality is likely far more concerning.
2: Different institutions, state authorities have different data, and neither public nor the state authorities have like a full picture about the hate crime incidents happening. But it's not a problem only in our country. In 2021, we implemented a project together with our partner Islamic Foundation in Slovakia, and part of this project was mapping of experiences with hate crimes amongst Muslims and refugees in Slovakia. And we were able to collect more than 120 unique responses, and the findings were quite important and shocking in a sense that more than 59% of the respondents shared with us that they had an experience with hate crimes. However, 90% of them decided not to report it to the state authorities. That's a problem not only for the victims, as they are not provided with the justice they deserve, but also it affects the statistics and the broader picture about the hate crime issue in our society.
0: And that brings us to the end of this Saturday's program. If you'd like to hear the full versions of this week's features, along with many more stories from Slovakia, visit our website at enrsi.stvr.sk or find Radio Slovakia International on your favorite podcast platform. Thank you for spending part of your weekend with us. We hope you'll join us again next week. Until then, I'm Veronika Štěpánová, and together with our sound technician Abdul Arut, we wish you a pleasant rest of your day.

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2: For Saturday, the 20th of June, this is Veronika Štěpánová bringing you an overview of the news from this week.
1: This is the Saturday front page, where we take a look at what's making headlines.
2: India and Slovakia have agreed to deepen bilateral ties during the first ever official visit by Indian Prime Minister to Slovakia. Following talks in Bratislava on Monday, Prime Minister Narendra Modi and Slovak leaders announced agreements covering defense, digital technologies, education, research and labor mobility. Slovak President Peter Pellegrini also highlighted opportunities for cooperation in AI, space technologies and nuclear energy. Foreign Minister Juraj Blanár has praised the International Visegrád Fund for strengthening cooperation among the Visegrád 4 countries over the past 26 years. Speaking at an anniversary event on Tuesday, he highlighted its role in connecting people, cultural institutions and academia across the region. Blanár also outlined Slovakia's priorities for its upcoming V4 presidency, including competitiveness, EU enlargement, sectoral cooperation and people-to-people contacts. Parliament Speaker Richard Raši visited Prague on Tuesday for talks with his Czech counterpart Tomio Okamura. Discussions focused on Slovakia's upcoming Visegrad 4 presidency, energy policy, AI and cooperation in the automotive sector. The two sides also signed a memorandum establishing the new Czechoslovak Neutrality Award, which will honor people who strengthen relations between the two countries. Slovakia's parliament expressed confidence in Prime Minister Robert Fico's government on Thursday, with 78 MPs voting in favor and 54 against. The vote was required because public debt remains in its highest sanction band under the Fiscal Responsibility Act. A day earlier, the Constitutional Court ruled that the government must seek a confidence vote without undue delay, once the debt threshold is exceeded. Coalition party HlasSD is proposing a ban on social media accounts for children under 16 and mandatory protected settings for users aged 16 to 18. The measure aims to improve child safety online through enhanced privacy protections and safeguards against contact from strangers. Education Minister Tomáš Drucker said the legislation could take effect next January. The quality of research and artistic output at Slovak public universities and research institutions has risen by 40% since 2022, according to a new national evaluation presented by Education Minister Tomáš Drucker. International experts assessed nearly 6,750 outputs across 28 research fields. The strongest improvements were recorded at the University of Economics in Bratislava, the University of Žilina, and the Slovak University of Agriculture in Nitra. The 14th edition of the Children's and Youth Radio Production Festival Zázračný Oriešok took place in Piešťany. Organized by Slovak Television and Radio and local partners, the four-day event featured radio dramas, workshops, discussions and cultural programs. Organizers also introduced a new competition category for teenagers aged 15 to 18. The 32nd International Film Festival Art Film opened in Košice on Friday, launching a week of screenings, masterclasses, industry meetings and accompanying cultural events. Running until the 25th of June, the festival will welcome renowned filmmakers from around the world. Founded in 1993 in Trenčianske Teplice under the auspices of UNESCO, Art Film Fest is Slovakia's longest-running international film festival. After this week's news roundup, we bring you the second part of today's program. First, we'll visit Slovakia's largest slow food festival, Degustorium, a celebration of good food, local traditions, and a more sustainable way of life. Then, we'll discover how Slovak researchers are pushing the boundaries of science and innovation, exploring a groundbreaking project that aims to make rehabilitation more personalized through the use of smart sensors and artificial intelligence. And finally, marking the International Day for Countering Hate Speech, we'll examine the impact of prejudice and intolerance in society and learn more about the support available to victims of hate crimes in Slovakia. Plenty coming up this Saturday, so sit back, relax and enjoy.
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2: What exactly comes to mind when someone mentions slow food? To find out, our colleague Ben Pasco visited Degustorium, Slovakia's largest slow food festival. There, he spoke with Petra Molnárová, head of Slow Food Pressburg, as well as producers and visitors, to explore what the slow food movement means in practice.
3: I'm the convivium leader of Slow Food Pressburg. It's a local organization and they make the part of Slow Food International.
4: Let's begin with then, what is slow food? How do you define slow food?
3: Slow food is a big movement who focused on small farmers and producers. They are producing of traditional way artisanal food in all the world.
4: And so Slow Food is a worldwide organization. You have Slow Food Pressburg and you organize Degustorium. And what was Degustorium?
3: Degustorium is a small festival dedicated to artisanal food.
4: What does it mean, artisanal food?
3: Artisanal food are the products. They are produced on a traditional way, by hand, and of natural way.
4: And is slow food a luxury, or is it a way of life, or how does somebody follow slow food rules? What does it mean?
3: Slow food products are usually understood like luxury food, but the food the farmers are producing on natural way, without chemicals, and of traditional way, needs time. And time has cost, yeah. But I think it's highest value and is very important for our healthy life to choose the healthy, natural and good food. And this is slow food about.
4: Are slow food and bio food the same thing?
3: Yes. But it's not necessary that the products have the bio certification. It's important to control personally the farmers and the producers how is the producing way. But isn't necessary to have a certification like bio or other one.
4: And so if somebody wants to live a slow food lifestyle, what does this mean? How do you follow slow food rules, or what can somebody do to follow slow food?
3: We need to choose the most direct way to buy the products. The best way is going to the farmers directly on their farm and buy there, or find a local farmers market and speak with the producers, with farmers about the food, and this is slow life. Slow living is go slowly and thinking about all that we do.
4: So making your decisions based on where the food comes from, who makes it. And is it easy to live slow?
3: I think yes, but we need more time.
4: At Degustorium, I also met Victoria Smelkova, who is the regional coordinator for Central and Eastern Europe of Slow Food International. I asked her to define for us what slow food is.
5: Slow food is a story about food that is good, clean and fair for all.
4: And is slow food a luxury or is slow food our future?
5: Slow food is not a luxury and it's not an elite society. It's not nostalgia about the past. It's our investment into the future.
4: And so if somebody wants to follow the slow food rules or live slow food, how do you start doing this?
5: We can follow slow food or we can do slow food. If a person is a chef, a producer, a teacher, a scientist, they can practice slow food in their everyday life. So they cannot look at the product as food as a commodity. They can look at food as a story and as part of culture, as part of the traditions and as part of the territory. And if a consumer wants to be part of slow food, it's very simple. They only have to search for the product that is linked to the territory, linked to the local culture and is produced by people and visible by the people who are behind the food.
4: I toured around Degustorium and talked with the vendors, attendees, fans of slow food, and asked them to define for us what slow food is or what slow food means for them.
6: Slow food means to me, first of all, obviously to slow down, when you're thinking about food overall, and to enjoy it and to give it a meaning to the goods, to the ingredients, the produce you use, and just to think about it more on a daily basis. It should not be a luxury. It should be a standard. It isn't, unfortunately. But I hope, thanks to initiatives like this, it will get more usual, more normal. It will become the standard we are heading to. I think so. That's how it's supposed to be.
7: Well, Petra, the president of Slow Food Pressburg, she found me and she helps me become more popular, and I'm very thankful to her. And I think we share common beliefs, like I think we should make stuff that we like to drink ourselves, and that's what we offer to our customers, and not something that's purely made for profit. So that's basically it.
8: Because it's sustainable. And it's something I want to support, and I want to eat that way myself. That's how we became a friends with Petra after so many years. And I like, it's more, as I said, like logical, like the way how to get the food, the business here locally, and to trade something with the fair conditions, and make it, cook it in a clear way.
9: Slow food is important because they want to search a local producer, and this produce have a very relationship with the nature or the sustainability. And so this is very important for healthy life and healthy food.
2: Continuing our journey through some of the stories shaping Slovakia today, we now turn to science and innovation. On Wednesday, our colleague Patricia Lucia Balajová explored two cutting-edge research projects currently being developed in Slovakia. One aims to make rehabilitation more personalized through the use of smart sensors and artificial intelligence, while the other is investigating the remarkable potential of cold plasma in medicine and environmental protection.
10: Recovering from an injury often requires weeks or months of rehabilitation. For many patients, the challenge does not end when they leave the physiotherapist's office. Exercises must continue at home, where there is no specialist nearby to monitor whether movements are being performed correctly. Researchers at the University of Žilina are working on a project that could change that. It is called MapRehab, and its goal is to create intelligent rehabilitation tools capable of guiding patients throughout the recovery process.
11: My name is Associate Professor Juraj Ďuďák, and I work at the University of Žilina's Research Center. I'm currently working on a project called MapRehab. It's actually an acronym that stands for an intelligent rehabilitation aid, like a crutch that can tell the patient whether they're using it correctly. For example, through feedback, either auditory or tactile feedback. It all works on the principle of sensors placed on this device, and these actually collect data, whether it's pressure, tilt, or the crutch's acceleration. And there's a unit, a simple system, that can evaluate this data based on certain models and provide feedback on whether the movement is correct or incorrect.
10: The concept is relatively simple. Sensors placed inside the rehabilitation aid can monitor movement, pressure, and positioning. The collected information is then analyzed and transformed into feedback that helps patients avoid mistakes during recovery.
11: The advantage of this approach is that a patient, say after an injury, comes in for the exercises, where the rehabilitation specialists show them how to exercise, perhaps instructing them. Put weight on this leg to 30%. This is set in the device and it can actually provide feedback. If that limit is exceeded, it ensures the patient won't put too much weight on the limb.
10: While the original idea focused on smart crutches, the researchers soon realized that the technology could go much further.
12: Prvý nápad bol teda barla, ale...
11: The initial idea was a crutch, but since our communication with our partners is constantly evolving, we always have new ideas. So the next stage was to eliminate this device, for example, to attach it directly to the patient's body. If it's placed on a shoe or a limb, we can tell, for example, if the patient is leaning to one side or if they're stepping on the ball of their foot, depending on what the doctor or physical therapist tells them.
10: One important aspect of the project is that the technology should remain almost invisible to the user.
11: The goal is for it to be miniaturized in the version for, say, a crutch. It should be hidden inside the crutch because even the psychological effect of feeling like something is watching you can trigger certain reactions that may differ from the desired reactions. What's actually in there are miniature sensors that can measure pressure, that can measure acceleration, that can calculate tilt. There's some kind of unit, some kind of a microcontroller. You see, everyone has some kind of a microcontroller in their smartwatches, so there are tiny components that can process the data, and then via wireless transmission, it's sent either through the mobile network or stored locally on the internal memory.
10: The project also includes research into how patients perceive touch, pain, and sensory information. This part is being explored by doctoral researcher Matúš Nečas.
11: My task is to research what are known as gnostic functions, which in simple terms are functions of the nervous system that enable us to correctly interpret sensory inputs. That is, I see a glass in front of me and don't perceive it merely as a jumble of colors, but I know it's a glass. An object that's at a certain distance. So there are the functions that allow us to orient ourselves correctly in space and function as a being in life.
10: Understanding these sensory functions can also help clinicians better assess pain perception and adjust rehabilitation accordingly.
11: It's important to assess pain during the rehabilitation procedure itself because we have patients who have a high pain threshold or a low pain threshold, and treatment needs to be adjusted accordingly. For a patient with a low pain threshold, the physical therapist has to, well, let's say, push a little harder during rehabilitation, even if the patient is already saying, that's enough. And conversely, when a patient has a high pain threshold, the physical therapist has to be careful not to accidentally damage the body with the intervention.
10: Ultimately, the researchers hope that technology will give patients greater independence while maintaining professional guidance.
11: Everyone wants to recover from the injury or their dysfunction as quickly as possible. The overall goal is not only a quick return to normal life, but also the possibility of teaching patients to do certain exercises at home and do them well, and perhaps even increase the intensity of that exercise, both the intensity and the quality.
10: The system is still in development. For now, the researchers are testing concepts and preparing future prototypes.
11: Currently, we're planning on using audio feedback because if we were to use, say, some kind of vibration, like the vibration we have in cell phones, it could have a psychological effect on the patient that something is wrong. The audio feedback is probably the simplest and clearest option. The original intention was to have just an audio alert there, like a beep, if it were used incorrectly for a long time, because we can detect when the device is being used. This project ends this year, but we're submitting another application to continue it, where we actually want to get it into some kind of prototype. The timeline is hard to say. If we assume the next project will last 3 or 4 years, then we hope it could be successful within that time frame.
13: According to statistics from Slovakia's Interior Ministry, 68 crimes motivated by

0: aggression can escalate into violence, leaving lasting scars on victims and their families. Throughout history, hatred has paved the way for some of humanity's darkest chapters, targeting people perceived as somehow different. Foreigners, ethnic and national minorities, religious communities, and LGBTQ+ people are among those most often affected. That is why every year, on the 18th of June, the world marks the International Day for Countering Hate Speech, a reminder of the prejudices and hostility that still exist in our societies and of the importance of supporting those affected by them. Because hate crimes do not impact only individual victims, they are also a reflection of the society in which they occur.
1: In order to classify the crime as a hate crime, it needs to be considered as a crime according to the penal code within the jurisdiction where the crime was committed. That's the first condition. And the second condition is that the perpetrator must commit the crime because of his or her biases or hatred motive and biases against specific characteristics of the victim. So either it's because of his or her religion, ethnicity, sexual orientation, political opinion, language he or she speaks.
0: Says Lukáš Novák, a lawyer at the Human Rights League and coordinator of its program supporting victims of hate crimes. In Slovakia, prejudice has historically been directed most visibly against Roma communities. But over the years, the picture has become more diverse. International monitoring, including annual reports by the OSCE covering 46 countries, has documented attacks motivated by racism, xenophobia, anti-Semitism, anti-Muslim hatred, anti-LGBTQ+ prejudice, as well as crimes targeting refugees and migrants. In other words, people singled out simply because they were perceived as different.
1: In the past, we helped a Filipino woman who was attacked by Slovaks at the tram stop. There was this link that she should go back because she's spreading COVID in Slovakia. And after 2022, we saw a rise of hate crime incidents towards the Ukrainian refugees. From our experience, the incidents were happening on a public places committed by the perpetrators who didn't know the victim before, solely based on the fact that the person, the victim, was speaking Ukrainian or Russian language. And there is quite recent example of such hate crime that was reported by the Daily Korzar in the forest park in Košice, when a group of teenagers approached a Ukrainian boy who was speaking over phone in Ukrainian language. Firstly, they verbally attacked him, telling him to go home, but then also they attacked him and he needed to be hospitalized.
0: Cases like these stand in stark contrast to the scenes many people remember from the first weeks of Russia's full-scale invasion of Ukraine, when thousands of Slovaks gathered at the eastern border to help people fleeing the war. Yet incidents motivated by prejudice and hatred continue to occur. While they may appear to be isolated acts committed by individuals, they also raise broader questions about how we perceive people who are different from us, and the gap that can sometimes exist between our values and our actions.
2: My name is Silvia Moravčíková and I am a social worker supporting victims of hate crimes together with the Human Rights League. Many of my clients ask me the same question. Is this part of your mentality? Are Slovaks really like this? It is always painful to hear because I believe Slovaks are warm-hearted people. We are welcoming, generous and kind. But compared with some other countries, we have had fewer opportunities to live in and interact with a diverse society, which can create space for prejudice, discrimination, and racism.
0: Silvia Moravčíková has spent several years working on international projects abroad and has extensive experience in multicultural environments. In her view, one of Slovakia's biggest challenges is still its limited experience with diversity.
2: We need to remember that Slovakia was a relatively closed country for a very long time. Our borders opened only a few decades ago. Many countries have much longer experience with immigration and cultural diversity. Slovakia is still learning how to become a more open society, and foreigners are often perceived differently here than in many other countries.

0: countries. Imagine walking through a shopping center in Vienna with a friend and being attacked simply because you are speaking Slovak. It sounds absurd.
1: Absurd as it may sound, people in Slovakia sometimes experience exactly this kind of hostility simply because they speak a different language. Unfamiliarity often breeds fear, and fear can easily turn into prejudice. Combined with personal frustrations and at times a tense political climate, those prejudices can eventually lead to discrimination or even violence. Yet, official statistics tell only part of the story. According to Slovakia's Interior Ministry, 4,595 violent crimes were recorded in 2025, of which 3,122 were solved. However, only 68 cases were classified as crimes motivated by racial hatred or extremism, with 42 solved. At first glance, these numbers might suggest that hate crimes are relatively rare. But according to Lukáš Novák, the reality is likely far more concerning.
2: Different institutions, state authorities have different data, and neither public nor the state authorities have like a full picture about the hate crime incidents happening. But it's not a problem only in our country. In 2021, we implemented a project together with our partner Islamic Foundation in Slovakia, and part of this project was mapping of experiences with hate crimes amongst Muslims and refugees in Slovakia. And we were able to collect more than 120 unique responses, and the findings were quite important and shocking in a sense that more than 59% of the respondents shared with us that they had an experience with hate crimes. However, 90% of them decided not to report it to the state authorities. That's a problem not only for the victims, as they are not provided with the justice they deserve, but also it affects the statistics and the broader picture about the hate crime issue in our society.
1: And that brings us to the end of this Saturday's program. If you'd like to hear the full versions of this week's features, along with many more stories from Slovakia, visit our website at enrsi.stvr.sk or find Radio Slovakia International on your favorite podcast platform. Thank you for spending part of your weekend with us. We hope you'll join us again next week. Until then, I'm Veronika Štěpánová, and together with our sound technician Abdul Arut, we wish you a pleasant rest of your day.

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1: For Saturday, the 20th of June, this is Veronika Szczepanova bringing you an overview of the news from this week.
0: This is the Saturday front page, where we take a look at what's making headlines.
1: India and Slovakia have agreed to deepen bilateral ties during the first ever official visit by Indian Prime Minister to Slovakia. Following talks in Bratislava on Monday, Prime Minister Narendra Modi and Slovak leaders announced agreements covering defense, digital technologies, education, research and labor mobility. Slovak President Peter Pellegrini also highlighted opportunities for cooperation in AI, space technologies and nuclear energy. Foreign Minister Juraj Blanár has praised the International Visegrad Fund for strengthening cooperation among the Visegrad 4 countries over the past 26 years. Speaking at an anniversary event on Tuesday, he highlighted its role in connecting people, cultural institutions and academia across the region. Blanár also outlined Slovakia's priorities for its upcoming V4 presidency, including competitiveness, EU enlargement, sectoral cooperation and people-to-people contacts. Parliament Speaker Richard Rashi visited Prague on Tuesday for talks with his Czech counterpart Tomio Okamura. Discussions focused on Slovakia's upcoming Visegrad 4 presidency, energy policy, AI and cooperation in the automotive sector. The two sides also signed a memorandum establishing the new Czechoslovak Neutrality Award, which will honor people who strengthen relations between the two countries. Slovakia's parliament expressed confidence in Prime Minister Robert Fico's government on Thursday, with 78 MPs voting in favor and 54 against. The vote was required because public debt remains in its highest sanction band under the Fiscal Responsibility Act. A day earlier, the Constitutional Court ruled that the government must seek a confidence vote without undue delay, once the debt threshold is exceeded. Coalition party Hlas SD is proposing a ban on social media accounts for children under 16 and mandatory protected settings for users aged 16 to 18. The measure aims to improve child safety online through enhanced privacy protections and safeguards against contact from strangers. Education Minister Tomáš Drucker said the legislation could take effect next January. The quality of research and artistic output at Slovak public universities and research institutions has risen by 40% since 2022, according to a new national evaluation presented by Education Minister Tomáš Drucker. International experts assessed nearly 6,750 outputs across 28 research fields. The strongest improvements were recorded at the University of Economics in Bratislava, the University of Žilina, and the Slovak University of Agriculture in Nitra. The 14th edition of the Children's and Youth Radio Production Festival Zázračný Oriešok took place in Piešťany. Organized by Slovak Television and Radio and local partners, the four-day event featured radio dramas, workshops, discussions and cultural programs. Organizers also introduced a new competition category for teenagers aged 15 to 18. The 32nd International Film Festival Artfilm opened in Košice on Friday, launching a week of screenings, masterclasses, industry meetings and accompanying cultural events. Running until the 25th of June, the festival will welcome renowned filmmakers from around the world. Founded in 1993 in Trenčianske Teplice under the auspices of UNESCO, Artfilm Fest is Slovakia's longest-running international film festival. After this week's news roundup, we bring you the second part of today's program. First, we'll visit Slovakia's largest slow food festival, Degustorium, a celebration of good food, local traditions, and a more sustainable way of life. Then, we'll discover how Slovak researchers are pushing the boundaries of science and innovation, exploring a groundbreaking project that aims to make rehabilitation more personalized through the use of smart sensors and artificial intelligence. And finally, marking the International Day for Countering Hate Speech, we'll examine the impact of prejudice and intolerance in society and learn more about the support available to victims of hate crimes in Slovakia. Plenty coming up this Saturday, so sit back, relax and enjoy.
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1: What exactly comes to mind when someone mentions slow food? To find out, our colleague Ben Pasco visited Degustorium, Slovakia's largest slow food festival. There, he spoke with Petra Molnárová, head of Slow Food Pressburg, as well as producers and visitors, to explore what the slow food movement means in practice.
2: I'm the convivium leader of Slow Food Pressburg. It's a local organization and they make the part of Slow Food International.
3: Let's begin with then, what is slow food? How do you define slow food?
2: Slow food is a big movement who focused on small farmers and producers. They are producing of traditional way artisanal food in all the world.
3: And so Slow Food is a worldwide organization. You have Slow Food Pressburg and you organize Degustorium. And what was Degustorium?
2: Degustorium is a small festival dedicated to artisanal food.
3: What does it mean, artisanal food?
2: Artisanal food are the products. They are produced on a traditional way, by hand, and of natural way.
3: And is slow food a luxury, or is it a way of life, or how does somebody follow slow food rules? What does it mean?
2: Slow food products are usually understood like luxury food, but the food the farmers are producing on natural way, without chemicals, and of traditional way, needs time. And time has cost, yeah. But I think it's highest value and is very important for our healthy life to choose the healthy, natural, and good food. And this is slow food about.
3: Are slow food and bio food the same thing?
2: Yes. But it's not necessary that the products have the bio certification. It's important to control personally the farmers and the producers how is the producing way. But is necessary to have a certification like bio or other one.
3: And so if somebody wants to live a slow food lifestyle, what does this mean? How do you follow slow food rules, or what can somebody do to follow slow food?
2: We need to choose the most direct way to buy the products. The best way is going to the farmers directly on their farm and buy there, or find a local farmers market and speak with the producers, with farmers about the food, and this is slow life. Slow living is go slowly and thinking about all that we do.
3: So making your decisions based on where the food comes from, who makes it. And is it easy to live slow?
2: I think yes, but we need more time.
3: At Degustorium, I also met Victoria Smelkova, who is the regional coordinator for Central and Eastern Europe of Slow Food International. I asked her to define for us what slow food is.
4: Slow food is a story about food that is good, clean, and fair for all.
3: And is slow food a luxury, or is slow food our future?
4: Slow food is not a luxury, and it's not an elite society. It's not nostalgia about the past. It's our investment into the future.
3: And so if somebody wants to follow the slow food rules or live slow food, how do you start doing this?
4: We can follow slow food or we can do slow food. If a person is a chef, a producer, a teacher, a scientist, they can practice slow food in their everyday life. So they cannot look at the product as food as a commodity. They can look at food as a story and as part of culture, as part of the traditions, and as part of the territory. And if a consumer wants to be part of slow food, it's very simple. They only have to search for the product that is linked to the territory, linked to the local culture, and is produced by people and visible by the people who are behind the food.
3: I toured around Degustorium and talked with the vendors, attendees, fans of slow food, and asked them to define for us what slow food is or what slow food means for them.
5: Slow food means to me, first of all, obviously to slow down when you're thinking about food overall, and to enjoy it and to give it a meaning to the goods, to the ingredients, the produce you use, and just to think about it more on a daily basis. It should not be a luxury. It should be a standard. It isn't, unfortunately. But I hope, thanks to initiatives like this, it will get more usual, more normal. It will become the standard we are heading to, I think so. That's how it's supposed to be.
6: Well, Petra, the president of Slow Food Pressburg, she found me and she helps me become more popular. And I'm very thankful to her. And I think we share common beliefs. Like I think we should make stuff that we like to drink ourselves. And that's what we offer to our customers and not something that's purely made for profit. So that's basically it.
7: Because it's sustainable. And it's something I want to support and I want to eat that way myself. That's how we became friends with Petra after so many years. And I like it's more, as I said, like logical, like the way how to get the food, the business here locally, and to trade something with the fair conditions and make it, cook it in a clear way.
8: Slow food is important because they want to search a local produce, and this produce have a very relationship with the nature or the sustainability. And so this is very important for a healthy life and a healthy food.
1: Continuing our journey through some of the stories shaping Slovakia today, we now turn to science and innovation. On Wednesday, our colleague Patricia Lucia-Balajová explored two cutting-edge research projects currently being developed in Slovakia. One aims to make rehabilitation more personalized through the use of smart sensors and artificial intelligence, while the other is investigating the remarkable potential of cold plasma in medicine and environmental protection.
9: Recovering from an injury often requires weeks or months of rehabilitation. For many patients, the challenge does not end when they leave the physiotherapist's office. Exercises must continue at home, where there is no specialist nearby to monitor whether movements are being performed correctly. Researchers at the University of Žilina are working on a project that could change that. It is called MapRehab, and its goal is to create intelligent rehabilitation tools capable of guiding patients throughout the recovery process.
10: My name is Associate Professor Juraj Ďuďák, and I work at the University of Žilina's research center. I'm currently working on a project called MAP Rehab. It's actually an acronym that stands for an intelligent rehabilitation aid, like a crutch that can tell the patient whether they're using it correctly. For example, through feedback, either auditory or tactile feedback. It all works on the principle of sensors placed on this device, and these actually collect data, whether it's pressure, tilt, or the crutch's acceleration. And there's a unit, a simple system, that can evaluate this data based on certain models and provide feedback on whether the movement is correct or incorrect.
9: The concept is relatively simple. Sensors placed inside the rehabilitation aid can monitor movement, pressure, and positioning. The collected information is then analyzed and transformed into feedback that helps patients avoid mistakes during recovery.
10: The advantage of this approach is that a patient, say after an injury, comes in for the exercises, where the rehabilitation specialists show them how to exercise, perhaps instructing them. Put weight on this leg to 30%. This is set in the device and it can actually provide feedback. If that limit is exceeded, it ensures the patient won't put too much weight on the limb.
9: While the original idea focused on smart crutches, the researchers soon realized that the technology could go much further.
10: The initial idea was a crutch, but since our communication with our partners is constantly evolving, we always have new ideas. So the next stage was to eliminate this device, for example, to attach it directly to the patient's body. If it's placed on a shoe or a limb, we can tell, for example, if the patient is leaning to one side or if they're stepping on the ball of their foot, depending on what the doctor or physical therapist tells them.
9: One important aspect of the project is that the technology should remain almost invisible to the user.
10: The goal is for it to be miniaturized in the version for, say, a crutch. It should be hidden inside the crutch because even the psychological effect of feeling like something is watching you can trigger certain reactions that may differ from the desired reactions. What's actually in there are miniature sensors that can measure pressure, that can measure acceleration, that can calculate tilt. There's some kind of unit, some kind of a microcontroller. You see, everyone has some kind of a microcontroller in their smartwatches, so there are tiny components that can process the data and then via wireless transmission, it's sent either through the mobile network or stored locally on the internal memory.
9: The project also includes research into how patients perceive touch, pain, and sensory information. This part is being explored by doctoral researcher Matuš Nečas.
10: My task is to research what are known as gnostic functions, which in simple terms are functions of the nervous system that enable us to correctly interpret sensory inputs. That is, I see a glass in front of me and don't perceive it merely as a jumble of colors, but I know it's a glass. An object that's at a certain distance. So there are the functions that allow us to orient ourselves correctly in space and function as a being in life.
9: Understanding these sensory functions can also help clinicians better assess pain perception and adjust rehabilitation accordingly.
10: It's important to assess pain during the rehabilitation procedure itself because we have patients who have a high pain threshold or a low pain threshold and treatment needs to be adjusted accordingly. For a patient with a low pain threshold, the physical therapist has to, well, let's say, push a little harder during rehabilitation, even if the patient is already saying, that's enough. And conversely, when a patient has a high pain threshold, the physical therapist has to be careful not to accidentally damage the body with the intervention.
9: Ultimately, the researchers hope the technology will give patients greater independence while maintaining professional guidance.
10: Everyone wants to recover from the injury or their dysfunction as quickly as possible. The overall goal is not only a quick return to normal life, but also the possibility of teaching patients to do certain exercises at home and do them well, and perhaps even increase the intensity of that exercise, both the intensity and the quality.
9: The system is still in development. For now, the researchers are testing concepts and preparing future prototypes.
10: Currently, we're planning on using audio feedback because if we were to use, say, some kind of vibration, like the vibration we have in cell phones, it could have a psychological effect on the patient that something is wrong. The audio feedback is probably the simplest and clearest option. The original intention was to have just an audio alert there, like a beep, if it were used incorrectly for a long time, because we can detect when the device is being used. This project ends this year, but we're submitting another application to continue it, where we actually want to get it into some kind of prototype. The timeline is hard to say. If we assume the next project will last 3 or 4 years, then we hope it could be successful within that time frame.
11: According to statistics from Slovakia's Interior Ministry, 68 crimes motivated by racial hatred or extremism were recorded last year. Experts, however, caution that the true number may be considerably higher, as many victims choose not to report such incidents. Marking the International Day for Countering Hate Speech on the 18th of June, we spoke with lawyer and victim support program coordinator Lukáš Novák from the Human Rights League, social worker Silvia Moravčíková, and IPEČKO psychologist Mariana Hežmánková about the impact of hate crimes, the challenges faced by victims, and the support available to them in Slovakia. What may begin as a seemingly minor act of discrimination can escalate into violence, leaving lasting scars on victims and their families. Throughout history, hatred has paved the way for some of humanity's darkest chapters
12: targeting people perceived as somehow different. Foreigners, ethnic and national minorities, religious communities, and LGBTQ plus people are among those most often affected. That is why every year, on the 18th of June, the world marks the International Day for Countering Hate Speech, a reminder of the prejudices and hostility that still exist in our societies and of the importance of supporting those affected by them. Because hate crimes do not impact only individual victims, they are also a reflection of the society in which they occur.
13: In order to classify the crime as a hate crime, it needs to be considered as a crime according to the penal code within the jurisdiction where the crime was committed. That's the first condition. And the second condition is that the perpetrator must commit the crime because of his or her biases or hatred motive and biases against specific characteristics of the victim. So either it's because of his or her religion, ethnicity, sexual orientation, political opinion, language he or she speaks.
12: Says Lukáš Novák, a lawyer at the Human Rights League and coordinator of its program.

0: But we helped a Filipino woman who was attacked by Slovaks at the tram stop. There was this link that she should go back because she's spreading COVID in Slovakia. And after 2022, we saw a rise of hate crime incidents towards the Ukrainian refugees. From our experience, the incidents were happening on a public places committed by the perpetrators who didn't know the victim before, solely based on the fact that the person, the victim, was speaking Ukrainian or Russian language. And there is quite recent example of such hate crime that was reported by the Daily Corsair in the forest park in Košice, when a group of teenagers approached a Ukrainian boy who was speaking over phone in Ukrainian language. Firstly, they verbally attacked him, telling him to go home, but then also they attacked him and he needed to be hospitalized.
1: Cases like these stand in stark contrast to the scenes many people remember from the first weeks of Russia's full-scale invasion of Ukraine, when thousands of Slovaks gathered at the eastern border to help people fleeing the war. Yet incidents motivated by prejudice and hatred continue to occur. While they may appear to be isolated acts committed by individuals, they also raise broader questions about how we perceive people who are different from us, and the gap that can sometimes exist between our values and our actions.
2: My name is Silvia Moravčíková and I'm a social worker supporting victims of hate crimes together with the Human Rights League. Many of my clients ask me the same question. Is this part of your mentality? Are Slovaks really like this? It is always painful to hear because I believe Slovaks are warm-hearted people. We are welcoming, generous and kind. But compared with some other countries, we have had fewer opportunities to live in and interact with a diverse society, which can create space for prejudice, discrimination and racism.
1: Silvia Moravčíková has spent several years working on international projects abroad and has extensive experience in multicultural environments. In her view, one of Slovakia's biggest challenges is still its limited experience with diversity.
2: We need to remember that Slovakia was a relatively closed country for a very long time. Our borders opened only a few decades ago. Many countries have much longer experience with immigration and cultural diversity. Slovakia is still learning how to become a more open society, and foreigners are often perceived differently here than in many other countries. Imagine walking through a shopping center in Vienna with a friend and being attacked simply because you are speaking Slovak. It sounds absurd.
1: Absurd as it may sound, people in Slovakia sometimes experience exactly this kind of hostility simply because they speak a different language. Unfamiliarity often breeds fear, and fear can easily turn into prejudice. Combined with personal frustrations and at times a tense political climate, those prejudices can eventually lead to discrimination or even violence. Yet, official statistics tell only part of the story. According to Slovakia's Interior Ministry, 4,595 violent crimes were recorded in 2025, of which 3,122 were solved. However, only 68 cases were classified as crimes motivated by racial hatred or extremism, with 42 solved. At first glance, these numbers might suggest that hate crimes are relatively rare, but according to Lukáš Novák, the reality is likely far more concerning.
0: Different institutions, state authorities have different data, and neither public nor the state authorities have like a full picture about the hate crime incidents happening. But it's not a problem only in our country. In 2021, we implemented a project together with our partner Islamic Foundation in Slovakia, and part of this project was mapping of experiences with hate crimes amongst Muslims and refugees in Slovakia. And we were able to collect more than 120 unique responses, and the findings were quite important and shocking in a sense that more than 59% of the respondents shared with us that they had an experience with hate crimes. However, 90% of them decided not to

0: reported to the state authorities. That's a problem not only for the victims, as they are not provided with the justice they deserve, but also it affects the statistics and the broader picture about the hate crime issue in our society.
1: And that brings us to the end of this Saturday's program. If you'd like to hear the full versions of this week's features, along with many more stories from Slovakia, visit our website at enrsi.stvr.sk or find Radio Slovakia International on your favorite podcast platform. Thank you for spending part of your weekend with us. We hope you'll join us again next week. Until then, I'm Veronika Štěpánová, and together with our sound technician Abdul Arut, we wish you a pleasant rest of your day.

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1: For Saturday, the 20th of June, this is Veronika Štěpánová bringing you an overview of the news from this week.
0: This is the Saturday front page, where we take a look at what's making headlines.
1: India and Slovakia have agreed to deepen bilateral ties during the first ever official visit by an Indian Prime Minister to Slovakia. Following talks in Bratislava on Monday, Prime Minister Narendra Modi and Slovak leaders announced agreements covering defense, digital technologies, education, research and labor mobility. Slovak President Peter Pellegrini also highlighted opportunities for cooperation in AI, space technologies and nuclear energy. Foreign Minister Juraj Blanár has praised the International Visegrad Fund for strengthening cooperation among the Visegrad 4 countries over the past 26 years. Speaking at an anniversary event on Tuesday, he highlighted its role in connecting people, cultural institutions and academia across the region. Blanár also outlined Slovakia's priorities for its upcoming V4 presidency, including competitiveness, EU enlargement, sectoral cooperation and people-to-people contacts. Parliament Speaker Richard Rashi visited Prague on Tuesday for talks with his Czech counterpart Tomio Okamura. Discussions focused on Slovakia's upcoming Visegrad 4 presidency, energy policy, AI and cooperation in the automotive sector. The two sides also signed a memorandum establishing the new Czechoslovak Neutrality Award, which will honor people who strengthen relations between the two countries. Slovakia's parliament expressed confidence in Prime Minister Robert Fico's government on Thursday, with 78 MPs voting in favor and 54 against. The vote was required because public debt remains in its highest sanction band under the Fiscal Responsibility Act. A day earlier, the Constitutional Court ruled that the government must seek a confidence vote without undue delay, once the debt threshold is exceeded. Coalition party Hlas SD is proposing a ban on social media accounts for children under 16 and mandatory protected settings for users aged 16 to 18. The measure aims to improve child safety online through enhanced privacy protections and safeguards against contact from strangers. Education Minister Tomáš Drucker said the legislation could take effect next January. The quality of research and artistic output at Slovak public universities and research institutions has risen by 40% since 2022, according to a new national evaluation presented by Education Minister Tomáš Drucker. International experts assessed nearly 6,750 outputs across 28 research fields. The strongest improvements were recorded at the University of Economics in Bratislava, the University of Žilina, and the Slovak University of Agriculture in Nitra. The 14th edition of the Children's and Youth Radio Production Festival Zázračný Oriešok took place in Piešťany. Organized by Slovak Television and Radio and local partners, the four-day event featured radio dramas, workshops, discussions and cultural programs. Organizers also introduced a new competition category for teenagers aged 15 to 18. The 32nd International Film Festival Art Film opened in Košice on Friday, launching a week of screenings, masterclasses, industry meetings and accompanying cultural events. Running until the 25th of June, the festival will welcome renowned filmmakers from around the world. Founded in 1993 in Trenčianske Teplice under the auspices of UNESCO, Art Film Fest is Slovakia's longest-running international film festival. After this week's news roundup, we bring you the second part of today's program. First, we'll visit Slovakia's largest slow food festival, Degustorium, a celebration of good food, local traditions, and a more sustainable way of life. Then, we'll discover how Slovak researchers are pushing the boundaries of science and innovation, exploring a groundbreaking project that aims to make rehabilitation more personalized through the use of smart sensors and artificial intelligence. And finally, marking the International Day for Countering Hate Speech, we'll examine the impact of prejudice and intolerance in society and learn more about the support available to victims of hate crimes in Slovakia. Plenty coming up this Saturday, so sit back, relax and enjoy.
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1: What exactly comes to mind when someone mentions slow food? To find out, our colleague Ben Pasco visited Degustorium, Slovakia's largest slow food festival. There, he spoke with Petra Molnárová, head of Slow Food Pressburg, as well as producers and visitors, to explore what the slow food movement means in practice.
2: I'm the convivium leader of Slow Food Pressburg. 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
3: Let's begin with then, what is slow food? 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
2: Slow food is a big movement who focused on small farmers and producers. They are producing of traditional way artisanal food in all the world.
3: And so Slow Food is a worldwide organization. 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And what was Degustorium?
2: Degustorium is a small festival dedicated to artisanal food.
3: What does it mean, artisanal food?
2: Artisanal food are the products. They are produced on a traditional way, by hand, and of natural way.
3: And is slow food a luxury, or is it a way of life, or how does somebody follow slow food rules? What does it mean?
2: Slow food products are usually understood like luxury food, but the food the farmers are producing on natural way, without chemicals, and of traditional way, needs time. And time has cost, yeah. But I think it's highest value and is very important for our healthy life to choose the healthy, natural, and good food. And this is slow food about.
3: Are slow food and bio food the same thing?
2: Yes. But it's not necessary that the products have the bio certification. It's important to control personally the farmers and the producers how is the producing way. But isn't necessary to have a certification like bio or other one.
3: And so if somebody wants to live a slow food lifestyle, what does this mean? How do you follow slow food rules, or what can somebody do to follow slow food?
2: We need to choose the most direct way to buy the products. The best way is going to the farmers directly on their farm and buy there, or find a local farmers market and speak with the producers, with farmers about the food, and this is slow life. Slow living is go slowly and thinking about all that we do.
3: So making your decisions based on where the food comes from, who makes it. And is it easy to live slow?
2: I think yes, but we need more time.
3: At Degustorium, I also met Victoria Smelkova, who is the regional coordinator for Central and Eastern Europe of Slow Food International. I asked her to define for us what slow food is.
4: Slow food is a story about food that is good, clean, and fair for all.
3: And is slow food a luxury, or is slow food our future?
4: Slow food is not a luxury, and it's not an elite society. It's not nostalgia about the past. It's our investment into the future.
3: And so if somebody wants to follow the slow food rules or live slow food, how do you start doing this?
4: We can follow slow food or we can do slow food. If a person is a chef, a producer, a teacher, a scientist, they can practice slow food in their everyday life. So they cannot look at the product as food as a commodity. They can look at food as a story and as part of culture, as part of the traditions, and as part of the territory. And if a consumer wants to be part of slow food, it's very simple. They only have to search for the product that is linked to the territory, linked to the local culture, and is produced by people and visible by the people who are behind the food.
3: I toured around Degustorium and talked with the vendors, attendees, fans of slow food, and asked them to define for us what slow food is or what slow food means for them.
5: Slow food means to me, first of all, obviously to slow down when you're thinking about food overall, and to enjoy it and to give it a meaning to the goods, to the ingredients, the produce you use, and just to think about it more on a daily basis. It should not be a luxury. It should be a standard. It isn't, unfortunately. But I hope, thanks to initiatives like this, it will get more usual, more normal. It will become the standard we are heading to, I think so. That's how it's supposed to be.
6: Well, Petra, the president of Slow Food Pressburg, she found me and she helps me become more popular. And I'm very thankful to her. And I think we share common beliefs. Like I think we should make stuff that we like to drink ourselves. And that's what we offer to our customers and not something that's purely made for profit. So that's basically it.
7: Because it's sustainable. And it's something I want to support and I want to eat that way myself. That's how we became friends with Petra after so many years. And I like it's more, as I said, like logical, like the way how to get the food, the business here locally, and to trade something with the fair conditions and make it, cook it in a clear way.
8: Slow food is important because they want to search a local produce, and this produce have a very relationship with the nature or the sustainability. And so this is very important for a healthy life and a healthy food.
1: Continuing our journey through some of the stories shaping Slovakia today, we now turn to science and innovation. On Wednesday, our colleague Patricia Lucia Balajová explored two cutting-edge research projects currently being developed in Slovakia. One aims to make rehabilitation more personalized through the use of smart sensors and artificial intelligence, while the other is investigating the remarkable potential of cold plasma in medicine and environmental protection.
9: Recovering from an injury often requires weeks or months of rehabilitation. For many patients, the challenge does not end when they leave the physiotherapist's office. Exercises must continue at home, where there is no specialist nearby to monitor whether movements are being performed correctly. Researchers at the University of Žilina are working on a project that could change that. It is called MapRehab, and its goal is to create intelligent rehabilitation tools capable of guiding patients throughout the recovery process.
10: My name is Associate Professor Juraj Ďuďák, and I work at the University of Žilina's Research Center. I'm currently working on a project called MAP Rehab. It's actually an acronym that stands for an intelligent rehabilitation aid, like a crutch that can tell the patient whether they're using it correctly. For example, through feedback, either auditory or tactile feedback. It all works on the principle of sensors placed on this device, and these actually collect data, whether it's pressure, tilt, or the crutch's acceleration. And there's a unit, a simple system, that can evaluate this data based on certain models and provide feedback on whether the movement is correct or incorrect.
9: The concept is relatively simple. Sensors placed inside the rehabilitation aid can monitor movement, pressure, and positioning. The collected information is then analyzed and transformed into feedback that helps patients avoid mistakes during recovery.
10: The advantage of this approach is that a patient, say after an injury, comes in for the exercises, where the rehabilitation specialists show them how to exercise, perhaps instructing them. Put weight on this leg to 30%. This is set in the device and it can actually provide feedback. If that limit is exceeded, it ensures the patient won't put too much weight on the limb.
9: While the original idea focused on smart crutches, the researchers soon realized that the technology could go much further.
10: The initial idea was a crutch, but since our communication with our partners is constantly evolving, we always have new ideas. So the next stage was to eliminate this device, for example, to attach it directly to the patient's body. If it's placed on a shoe or a limb, we can tell, for example, if the patient is leaning to one side or if they're stepping on the ball of their foot, depending on what the doctor or physical therapist tells them.
9: One important aspect of the project is that the technology should remain almost invisible to the user.
10: The goal is for it to be miniaturized in the version for, say, a crutch. It should be hidden inside the crutch because even the psychological effect of feeling like something is watching you can trigger certain reactions that may differ from the desired reactions. What's actually in there are miniature sensors that can measure pressure, that can measure acceleration, that can calculate tilt. There's some kind of unit, some kind of a microcontroller. You see, everyone has some kind of a microcontroller in their smartwatches, so there are tiny components that can process the data and then via wireless transmission, it's sent either through the mobile network or stored locally on the internal memory.
9: The project also includes research into how patients perceive touch, pain, and sensory information. This part is being explored by doctoral researcher Matuš Nečas.
10: My task is to research what are known as gnostic functions, which in simple terms are functions of the nervous system that enable us to correctly interpret sensory inputs. That is, I see a glass in front of me and don't perceive it merely as a jumble of colors, but I know it's a glass. An object that's at a certain distance. So there are the functions that allow us to orient ourselves correctly in space and function as a being in life.
9: Understanding these sensory functions can also help clinicians better assess pain perception and adjust rehabilitation accordingly.
10: It's important to assess pain during the rehabilitation procedure itself because we have patients who have a high pain threshold or a low pain threshold and treatment needs to be adjusted accordingly. For a patient with a low pain threshold, the physical therapist has to, well, let's say, push a little harder during rehabilitation, even if the patient is already saying, that's enough. And conversely, when a patient has a high pain threshold, the physical therapist has to be careful not to accidentally damage the body with the intervention.
9: Ultimately, the researchers hope the technology will give patients greater independence while maintaining professional guidance.
10: Everyone wants to recover from the injury or their dysfunction as quickly as possible. The overall goal is not only a quick return to normal life, but also the possibility of teaching patients to do certain exercises at home and do them well, and perhaps even increase the intensity of that exercise, both the intensity and the quality.
9: The system is still in development. For now, the researchers are testing concepts and preparing future prototypes.
10: Currently, we're planning on using audio feedback because if we were to use, say, some kind of vibration, like the vibration we have in cell phones, it could have a psychological effect on the patient that something is wrong. The audio feedback is probably the simplest and clearest option. The original intention was to have just an audio alert there, like a beep, if it were used incorrectly for a long time, because we can detect when the device is being used. This project ends this year, but we're submitting another application to continue it, where we actually want to get it into some kind of prototype. The timeline is hard to say. If we assume the next project will last 3 or 4 years, then we hope it could be successful within that time frame.
11: According to statistics from Slovakia's Interior Ministry, 68 crimes motivated by racial hatred or extremism were recorded last year. Experts, however, caution that the true number may be considerably higher, as many victims choose not to report such incidents. Marking the International Day for Countering Hate Speech on the 18th of June, we spoke with lawyer and victim support program coordinator Lukáš Novák from the Human Rights League, social worker Silvia Vonaučíková, and IPEČKO psychologist Mariana Hežmánková about the impact of hate crimes, the challenges faced by victims, and the support available to them in Slovakia. What may begin as a seemingly minor act of discrimination can escalate into violence, leaving lasting scars on victims and their families. Throughout history, hatred has paved the way for some of humanity's darkest chapters
1: targeting people perceived as somehow different. Foreigners, ethnic and national minorities, religious communities, and LGBTQ plus people are among those most often affected. That is why every year, on the 18th of June, the world marks the International Day for Countering Hate Speech, a reminder of the prejudices and hostility that still exist in our societies and of the importance of supporting those affected by them. Because hate crimes do not impact only individual victims, they are also a reflection of the society in which they occur.
12: In order to classify the crime as a hate crime, it needs to be considered as a crime according to the penal code within the jurisdiction where the crime was committed. That's the first condition. And the second condition is that the perpetrator must commit the crime because of his or her biases or hatred motive and biases against specific characteristics of the victim. So either it's because of his or her religion, ethnicity, sexual orientation, political opinion, language he or she speaks.
1: Says Lukáš Novák, a lawyer at the Human Rights League and coordinator of its program supporting victims of hate crimes. In Slovakia, prejudice has historically been directed most visibly against Roma communities. But over the years, the picture has become more diverse. International monitoring, including annual reports by the OSCE covering 46 countries, has documented attacks motivated by racism, xenophobia, anti-Semitism, anti-Muslim hatred, anti-LGBTQ plus prejudice, as well as crimes targeting refugees and migrants. In other words, people singled out simply because they were perceived as different.
12: In the past, we helped a Filipino woman who was attacked by Slovaks at the tram stop. There was this link that she should go back because she's spreading COVID in Slovakia. And after 2022, we saw a rise of hate crime incidents towards the Ukrainian refugees. From our experience, the incidents were happening on a public places committed by the perpetrators who didn't know the victim before, solely based on the fact that the person, the victim, was speaking Ukrainian or Russian language. And there is quite recent example of such hate crime that was reported by the Daily Corsair in the forest park in Košice, when a group of teenagers approached a Ukrainian boy who was speaking over phone in Ukrainian language. Firstly, they verbally attacked him, telling him to go home, but then also they attacked him and he needed to be hospitalized.
1: Cases like these stand in stark contrast to the scenes many people remember from the first weeks of Russia's full-scale invasion of Ukraine.

0: mentality. Us Slovaks really like this. It is always painful to hear, because I believe Slovaks are warm-hearted people. We are welcoming, generous and kind, but compared with some other countries, we have had fewer opportunities to live in and interact with a diverse society, which can create space for prejudice, discrimination and racism.
1: Silvia Moravčíková has spent several years working on international projects abroad and has extensive experience in multicultural environments. In her view, one of Slovakia's biggest challenges is still its limited experience with diversity.
0: We need to remember that Slovakia was a relatively closed country for a very long time. Our borders opened only a few decades ago. Many countries have much longer experience with immigration and cultural diversity. Slovakia is still learning how to become a more open society, and foreigners are often perceived differently here than in many other countries. Imagine walking through a shopping center in Vienna with a friend and being attacked simply because you are speaking Slovak. It sounds absurd.
1: Absurd as it may sound, people in Slovakia sometimes experience exactly this kind of hostility simply because they speak a different language. Unfamiliarity often breeds fear, and fear can easily turn into prejudice. Combined with personal frustrations and at times a tense political climate, those prejudices can eventually lead to discrimination or even violence. Yet, official statistics tell only part of the story. According to Slovakia's Interior Ministry, 4,595 violent crimes were recorded in 2025, of which 3,122 were solved. However, only 68 cases were classified as crimes motivated by racial hatred or extremism, with 42 solved. At first glance, these numbers might suggest that hate crimes are relatively rare. But according to Lukáš Novák, the reality is likely far more concerning.
2: Different institutions, state authorities have different data, and neither public nor the state authorities have like a full picture about the hate crime incidents happening. But it's not a problem only in our country. In 2021, we implemented a project together with our partner Islamic Foundation in Slovakia, and part of this project was mapping of experiences with hate crimes amongst Muslims and refugees in Slovakia. And we were able to collect more than 120 unique responses, and the findings were quite important and shocking in a sense that more than 59% of the respondents shared with us that they had an experience with hate crimes. However, 90% of them decided not to report it to the state authorities. That's a problem not only for the victims, as they are not provided with the justice they deserve, but also it affects the statistics and the broader picture about the hate crime issue in our society.
1: And that brings us to the end of this Saturday's program. If you'd like to hear the full versions of this week's features, along with many more stories from Slovakia, visit our website at enrsi.stvr.sk or find Radio Slovakia International on your favorite podcast platform. Thank you for spending part of your weekend with us. We hope you'll join us again next week. Until then, I'm Veronika Štěpánová, and together with our sound technician Abdul Arut, we wish you a pleasant rest of your day.

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1: For Saturday, the 20th of June, this is Veronika Szczepanova bringing you an overview of the news from this week.
0: This is the Saturday Front Page, where we take a look at what's making headlines.
1: India and Slovakia have agreed to deepen bilateral ties during the first ever official visit by an Indian Prime Minister to Slovakia. Following talks in Bratislava on Monday, Prime Minister Narendra Modi and Slovak leaders announced agreements covering defense, digital technologies, education, research and labor mobility. Slovak President Peter Pellegrini also highlighted opportunities for cooperation in AI, space technologies and nuclear energy. Foreign Minister Juraj Blanár has praised the International Visegrád Fund for strengthening cooperation among the Visegrád 4 countries over the past 26 years. Speaking at an anniversary event on Tuesday, he highlighted its role in connecting people, cultural institutions and academia across the region. Blanár also outlined Slovakia's priorities for its upcoming V4 presidency, including competitiveness, EU enlargement, sectoral cooperation and people-to-people contacts. Parliament Speaker Richard Rashi visited Prague on Tuesday for talks with his Czech counterpart Tomio Okamura. Discussions focused on Slovakia's upcoming Visegrad 4 presidency, energy policy, AI and cooperation in the automotive sector. The two sides also signed a memorandum establishing the new Czechoslovak Mutuality Award, which will honor people who strengthen relations between the two countries. Slovakia's parliament expressed confidence in Prime Minister Robert Fico's government on Thursday, with 78 MPs voting in favor and 54 against. The vote was required because public debt remains in its highest sanctioned band under the Fiscal Responsibility Act. A day earlier, the Constitutional Court ruled that the government must seek a confidence vote without undue delay, once the debt threshold is exceeded. Coalition party HlasSD is proposing a ban on social media accounts for children under 16 and mandatory protected settings for users aged 16 to 18. The measure aims to improve child safety online through enhanced privacy protections and safeguards against contact from strangers. Education Minister Tomáš Drucker said the legislation could take effect next January. The quality of research and artistic output at Slovak public universities and research institutions has risen by 40% since 2022, according to a new national evaluation presented by Education Minister Tomáš Drucker. International experts assessed nearly 6,750 outputs across 28 research fields. The strongest improvements were recorded at the University of Economics in Bratislava, the University of Žilina, and the Slovak University of Agriculture in Nitra. The 14th edition of the Children's and Youth Radio Production Festival Zádračný Oriešok took place in Piešťany. Organized by Slovak Television and Radio and local partners, the four-day event featured radio dramas, workshops, discussions and cultural programs. Organizers also introduced a new competition category for teenagers aged 15 to 18. The 32nd International Film Festival Artfilm opened in Košice on Friday, launching a week of screenings, masterclasses, industry meetings and accompanying cultural events. Running until the 25th of June, the festival will welcome renowned filmmakers from around the world. Founded in 1993 in Trenčianske Teplice under the auspices of UNESCO, Artfilm Fest is Slovakia's longest-running international film festival. After this week's news roundup, we bring you the second part of today's program. First, we'll visit Slovakia's largest slow food festival, Degustorium, a celebration of good food, local traditions, and a more sustainable way of life. Then, we'll discover how Slovak researchers are pushing the boundaries of science and innovation, exploring a groundbreaking project that aims to make rehabilitation more personalized through the use of smart sensors and artificial intelligence. And finally, marking the International Day for Countering Hate Speech, we'll examine the impact of prejudice and intolerance in society and learn more about the support available to victims of hate crimes in Slovakia. Plenty coming up this Saturday, so sit back, relax and enjoy.
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1: What exactly comes to mind when someone mentions slow food? To find out, our colleague Ben Pasco visited Degustorium, Slovakia's largest slow food festival. There, he spoke with Petra Molnárová, head of Slow Food Pressburg, as well as producers and visitors, to explore what the slow food movement means in practice.
2: I'm the convivium leader of Slow Food Pressburg. It's a local organization and they make the part of Slow Food International.
3: Let's begin with then, what is slow food? How do you define slow food?
2: Slow food is a big movement who focused on small farmers and producers. They are producing of traditional way artisanal food in all the world.
3: And so Slow Food is a worldwide organization. You have Slow Food Pressburg and you organize Degustorium. And what was Degustorium?
2: Degustorium is a small festival dedicated to artisanal food.
3: What does it mean, artisanal food?
2: Artisanal food are the products. They are produced on a traditional way, by hand, and of natural way.
3: And is slow food a luxury, or is it a way of life, or how does somebody follow slow food rules? What does it mean?
2: Slow food products are usually understood like luxury food, but the food the farmers are producing on natural way, without chemicals, and of traditional way, needs time. And time has cost, yeah. But I think it's highest value and is very important for our healthy life to choose the healthy, natural, and good food. And this is slow food about.
3: Are slow food and bio food the same thing?
2: Yes. But it's not necessary that the products have the bio certification. It's important to control personally the farmers and the producers how is the producing way. But is necessary to have a certification like bio or other one.
3: And so if somebody wants to live a slow food lifestyle, what does this mean? How do you follow slow food rules, or what can somebody do to follow slow food?
2: We need to choose the most direct way to buy the products. The best way is going to the farmers directly on their farm and buy there, or find a local farmers market and speak with the producers, with farmers about the food, and this is slow life. Slow living is go slowly and thinking about all that we do.
3: So making your decisions based on where the food comes from, who makes it. And is it easy to live slow?
2: I think yes, but we need more time.
3: At Degustorium, I also met Victoria Smelkova, who is the regional coordinator for Central and Eastern Europe of Slow Food International. I asked her to define for us what slow food is.
4: Slow food is a story about food that is good, clean, and fair for all.
3: And is slow food a luxury, or is slow food our future?
4: Slow food is not a luxury, and it's not an elite society. It's not nostalgia about the past. It's our investment into the future.
3: And so if somebody wants to follow the slow food rules or live slow food, how do you start doing this?
4: We can follow slow food or we can do slow food. If a person is a chef, a producer, a teacher, a scientist, they can practice slow food in their everyday life. So they cannot look at the product as food as a commodity. They can look at food as a story and as part of culture, as part of the traditions, and as part of the territory. And if a consumer wants to be part of slow food, it's very simple. They only have to search for the product that is linked to the territory, linked to the local culture, and is produced by people and visible by the people who are behind the food.
3: I toured around Degustorium and talked with the vendors, attendees, fans of slow food, and asked them to define for us what slow food is or what slow food means for them.
5: Slow food means to me, first of all, obviously to slow down when you're thinking about food overall, and to enjoy it and to give it a meaning to the goods, to the ingredients, the produce you use, and just to think about it more on a daily basis. It should not be a luxury. It should be a standard. It isn't, unfortunately. But I hope, thanks to initiatives like this, it will get more usual, more normal. It will become the standard we are heading to, I think. So that's how it's supposed to be.
6: Well, Petra, the president of Slow Food Pressburg, she found me and she helps me become more popular. And I'm very thankful to her. And I think we share common beliefs. Like I think we should make stuff that we like to drink ourselves. And that's what we offer to our customers and not something that's purely made for profit. So that's basically it.
7: Because it's sustainable. And it's something I want to support and I want to eat that way myself. That's how we became a friends with Petra after so many years. And I like it's more, as I said, like logical, like the way how to get the food, the business here locally and to trade something with the fair conditions. And make it, cook it in a clear way.
8: Slow food is important because they want to search a local produce and this produce have a very relationship with the nature or the sustainability. And so this is very important for a healthy life and a healthy food.
1: Continuing our journey through some of the stories shaping Slovakia today, we now turn to science and innovation. On Wednesday, our colleague Patricia Lucia Balajová explored two cutting-edge research projects currently being developed in Slovakia. One aims to make rehabilitation more personalized through the use of smart sensors and artificial intelligence, while the other is investigating the remarkable potential of cold plasma in medicine and environmental protection.
9: Recovering from an injury often requires weeks or months of rehabilitation. For many patients, the challenge does not end when they leave the physiotherapist's office. Exercises must continue at home, where there is no specialist nearby to monitor whether movements are being performed correctly. Researchers at the University of Žilina are working on a project that could change that. It is called MapRehab, and its goal is to create intelligent rehabilitation tools capable of guiding patients throughout the recovery process.
10: My name is Associate Professor Juraj Ďuďák, and I work at the University of Žilina's research center. I'm currently working on a project called MapRehab. It's actually an acronym that stands for an intelligent rehabilitation aid, like a crutch that can tell the patient whether they're using it correctly. For example, through feedback, either auditory or tactile feedback. It all works on the principle of sensors placed on this device, and these actually collect data, whether it's pressure, tilt, or the crutch's acceleration. And there's a unit, a simple system, that can evaluate this data based on certain models and provide feedback on whether the movement is correct or incorrect.
9: The concept is relatively simple. Sensors placed inside the rehabilitation aid can monitor movement, pressure, and positioning. The collected information is then analyzed and transformed into feedback that helps patients avoid mistakes during recovery.
10: The advantage of this approach is that a patient, say after an injury, comes in for the exercises, where the rehabilitation specialists show them how to exercise, perhaps instructing them. Put weight on this leg to 30%. This is set in the device and it can actually provide feedback. If that limit is exceeded, it ensures the patient won't put too much weight on the limb.
9: While the original idea focused on smart crutches, the researchers soon realized that the technology could go much further.
10: The initial idea was a crutch, but since our communication with our partners is constantly evolving, we always have new ideas. So the next stage was to eliminate this device, for example, to attach it directly to the patient's body. If it's placed on a shoe or a limb, we can tell, for example, if the patient is leaning to one side or if they're stepping on the ball of their foot, depending on what the doctor or physical therapist tells them.
9: One important aspect of the project is that the technology should remain almost invisible to the user.
10: The goal is for it to be miniaturized in the version for, say, a crutch. It should be hidden inside the crutch because even the psychological effect of feeling like something is watching you can trigger certain reactions that may differ from the desired reactions. What's actually in there are miniature sensors that can measure pressure, that can measure acceleration, that can calculate tilt. There's some kind of unit, some kind of a microcontroller. You see, everyone has some kind of a microcontroller in their smartwatches, so there are tiny components that can process the data, and then via wireless transmission, it's sent either through the mobile network or stored locally on the internal memory.
9: The project also includes research into how patients perceive touch, pain, and sensory information. This part is being explored by doctoral researcher Matuš Nečas.
10: My task is to research what are known as gnostic functions, which in simple terms are functions of the nervous system that enable us to correctly interpret sensory inputs. That is, I see a glass in front of me and don't perceive it merely as a jumble of colors, but I know it's a glass, an object that's at a certain distance. So there are the functions that allow us to orient ourselves correctly in space and function as a being in life.
9: Understanding these sensory functions can also help clinicians better assess pain perception and adjust rehabilitation accordingly.
10: It's important to assess pain during the rehabilitation procedure itself because we have patients who have a high pain threshold or a low pain threshold, and treatment needs to be adjusted accordingly. For a patient with a low pain threshold, the physical therapist has to, well, let's say, push a little harder during rehabilitation, even if the patient is already saying, that's enough. And conversely, when a patient has a high pain threshold, the physical therapist has to be careful not to accidentally damage the body with the intervention.
9: Ultimately, the researchers hope that technology will give patients greater independence while maintaining professional guidance.
10: Everyone wants to recover from the injury or their dysfunction as quickly as possible. The overall goal is not only a quick return to normal life, but also the possibility of teaching patients to do certain exercises at home and do them well, and perhaps even increase the intensity of that exercise, both the intensity and the quality.
9: The system is still in development. For now, the researchers are testing concepts and preparing future prototypes.
10: Currently, we're planning on using audio feedback because if we were to use, say, some kind of vibration, like the vibration we have in cell phones, it could have a psychological effect on the patient that something is wrong. The audio feedback is probably the simplest and clearest option. The original intention was to have just an audio alert there, like a beep, if it were used incorrectly for a long time, because we can detect when the device is being used. This project ends this year, but we're submitting another application to continue it, where we actually want to get it into some kind of prototype. The timeline is hard to say. If we assume the next project will last 3 or 4 years, then we hope it could be successful within that time frame.
11: According to statistics from Slovakia's Interior Ministry, 68 crimes motivated by racial hatred or extremism were recorded last year. Experts, however, caution that the true number may be considerably higher, as many victims choose not to report such incidents. Marking the International Day for Countering Hate Speech on the 18th of June, we spoke with lawyer and victim support program coordinator Lukáš Novák from the Human Rights League, social worker Silvia Moravčíková, and IPEČKO psychologist Mariana Hežmánková about the impact of hate crimes, the challenges faced by victims, and the support available to them in Slovakia. What may begin as a seemingly minor act of discrimination can escalate into violence, leaving lasting scars on victims and their families. Throughout history, hatred has paved the way for some of humanity's darkest chapters
12: targeting people perceived as somehow different. Foreigners, ethnic and national minorities, religious communities, and LGBTQ plus people are among those most often affected. That is why every year, on the 18th of June, the world marks the International Day for Countering Hate Speech, a reminder of the prejudices and hostility that still exist in our societies and of the importance of supporting those affected by them. Because hate crimes do not impact only individual victims, they are also a reflection of the society in which they occur.
13: In order to classify the crime as a hate crime, it needs to be considered as a crime according to the penal code within the jurisdiction where the crime was committed. That's the first condition. And the second condition is that the perpetrator must commit the crime because of his or her biases or hatred motive and biases against specific characteristics of the victim. So either it's because of his or her religion, ethnicity, sexual orientation, political opinion, language he or she speaks.
12: Says Lukáš Novák, a lawyer at the Human Rights League and coordinator of its program supporting victims of hate crimes. In Slovakia, prejudice has historically been directed most visibly against Roma communities. But over the years, the picture has become more diverse. International monitoring, including annual reports by the OSCE covering 46 countries, has documented attacks motivated by racism, xenophobia, anti-Semitism, anti-Muslim hatred, anti-LGBTQ plus prejudice, as well as crimes targeting refugees and migrants. In other words, people singled out simply because they were perceived as different.
13: In the past, we helped a Filipino woman who was attacked by Slovaks at the tram stop. There was this link that she should go back because she's spreading COVID in Slovakia. And after 2022, we saw a rise of hate crime incidents towards the Ukrainian refugees. From our experience, the incidents were happening on a public places committed by the perpetrators who didn't know the victim before, solely based on the fact that the person, the victim, was speaking Ukrainian or Russian language. And there is quite recent example of such hate crime that was reported by the Daily Corsair in the forest park in Košice, when a group of teenagers approached a Ukrainian boy who was speaking over phone in Ukrainian language. Firstly, they verbally attacked him, telling him to go home, but then also they attacked him and he needed to be hospitalized.
12: Cases like these stand in stark contrast to the scenes many people remember from the first weeks of Russia's full-scale invasion of Ukraine, when thousands of Slovaks gathered at the eastern border to help people fleeing the war. Yet incidents motivated by prejudice and hatred continue to occur. While they may appear to be isolated acts committed by individuals, they also raise broader questions about how we perceive people who are different from us, and the gap that can sometimes exist between our values and our actions.
14: My name is Silvia Moravčíková and I'm a social worker supporting victims of hate crimes together with the Human Rights League. Many of my clients ask me the same question. Is this part of your mentality? Are Slovaks really like this? It is always painful to hear because I believe Slovaks are warm-hearted people. We are welcoming, generous and kind. But compared with some other countries, we have had fewer opportunities to live in and interact with a diverse society, which can create space for prejudice, discrimination and racism.
12: Silvia Moravčíková has spent several years working on international projects abroad and has extensive experience in multicultural environments. In her view, one of Slovakia's biggest challenges is still its limited experience with diversity.
14: We need to remember that Slovakia was a relatively closed country for a very long time. Our borders opened only a few decades ago. Many countries have much longer experience with immigration and cultural diversity. Slovakia is still learning how to become a more open society, and foreigners are often perceived differently here than in many other countries. Imagine walking through a shopping center

0: recorded in 2025, of which 3,122 were solved. However, only 68 cases were classified as crimes motivated by racial hatred or extremism, with 42 solved. At first glance, these numbers might suggest that hate crimes are relatively rare. But according to Lukáš Novák, the reality is likely far more concerning.
1: Different institutions, state authorities have different data, and neither public nor the state authorities have like a full picture about the hate crime incidents happening. But it's not a problem only in our country. In 2021, we implemented a project together with our partner Islamic Foundation in Slovakia, and part of this project was mapping of experiences with hate crimes amongst Muslims and refugees in Slovakia. And we were able to collect more than 120 unique responses, and the findings were quite important and shocking in a sense that more than 59% of the respondents shared with us that they had an experience with hate crimes. However, 90% of them decided not to report it to the state authorities. That's a problem not only for the victims, as they are not provided with the justice they deserve, but also it affects the statistics and the broader picture about the hate crime issue in our society.
0: And that brings us to the end of this Saturday's program. If you'd like to hear the full versions of this week's features, along with many more stories from Slovakia, visit our website at enrsi.stvr.sk or find Radio Slovakia International on your favorite podcast platform. Thank you for spending part of your weekend with us. We hope you'll join us again next week. Until then, I'm Veronika Štěpánová, and together with our sound technician Abdul Arut, we wish you a pleasant rest of your day.

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2: Welcome to Slovakia Today, the English language broadcast of Public National Slovak Radio. Today is Sunday, 21st of June, and my name is Patricia Lucia Balajová. Here's what you can hear in today's show. As it is Sunday, we will start with a regular segment of reading some of your emails with reception reports. You can hear yet another part of our Window to the World series about the bond between a Slovak and a Czech city. And to close today's program, we'll mark International Moon Day in our own way, with a short musical journey called Slovakia After Dark, featuring songs by Slovak artists inspired by nighttime atmospheres, open skies, and moments when the world slows down. So let's start with our regular listener Siddhartha Bhattacharjee from India, who sent us his reception report for program aired on 12th of June with some questions about whether we observe 12th of June in Slovakia as a day against child labour. Siddhartha, thank you for tuning to our program. We do not commemorate that day, therefore a lot of your questions will have to remain unanswered for the time being on my part, as I do not know the answers to a lot of them. They are about regulations against child labour, which currently isn't really a topic in Slovakia. But we thank you so much for your input. Mr. Gustavo Bernardes from Caracas, Venezuela, sent a lovely comment regarding our broadcast from the 12th of June by our colleague Martina Šimkovičová-Greňová. It read, "Signal very clear and you can hear it and understand it well. Fades a bit but has good audio quality. I am learning new things about Slovakia, starting to hear it every day." Thank you so much for that beautiful comment. We are glad that you're learning new things through our broadcast. And also, Dr. Andy Fugard sent us his reception report from London, United Kingdom, describing his signal as strong and clear with minimal fading, which we are glad about. We send you best wishes and greetings back, Dr. Fugard. Thank you for the feedback on our content and signal to all our listeners. We are excited about every email we receive from you. Mr. Ander Kuznetsov from Riga, Latvia, sent his comments regarding the program aired on 10th of May. His signal was very weak, but we are glad he was able to listen to our colleagues Veronika Štěpánová program. Is your signal better? Let us know about it. Send in your reception report as well as comments on the content and tips for features to our address englishsection@sdvr.sk.
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2: Semerovo is a small village in the Nové Zámky district of Slovakia. Located in the fertile Danube lowlands, it offers a peaceful atmosphere and the opportunity to explore Slovakia's rural countryside. It is an ideal destination for those seeking rest and quiet far from the hustle and bustle of the city. The small town of Šatov, located a short distance from Znojmo, is the center of winemaking in the South Moravian region of the Czech Republic. It is also a paradise for cyclists and lovers of fine wines. Its location on the edge of a national park makes it an ideal destination for sightseeing trips and family vacations. In today's installment of the series, Window to the World, which explores cooperation between Slovak cities and municipalities and their partners abroad, produced by the RSI editorial team in collaboration with Radio Regina, we invite you to visit Semerovo and Šatov. The report was prepared by Michal Herceg and Andrei Shevchenko. Cross-border cooperation between Šatov and Semerovo has been ongoing since 1977. This exceptional relationship includes regular cultural, social and sporting events. Martin Reinoha, deputy mayor of Šatov, explained how it all began.
4: V roce 1977 v květnu přijížděla nebo přijíždí na
3: In May 1977, an entire delegation from the Znojmo district arrived to visit the Novozámky district, and we, as the village of Šatov, also had our own representative there, Mr. Štefan Andrejovič, who was then chairman of the local national committee. A complete coincidence occurred when our then chairman and Stefan Rosenberg, chairman of the Semerova cooperative, sat down next to each other. He was, in fact, also the mayor of Semerovo. They sat next to each other and agreed that they could meet regularly, not just as municipalities, but especially as agricultural cooperatives, social organizations, and the like. The soccer players were particularly enthusiastic about the idea, and because the agreement was reached at such a large gathering, the people of Semerova were invited immediately afterwards in July 1977 and actually traveled here that same month.
2: Following a formal meeting with the residents and a tour of pottery workshops, the group visited the wineries and a unique painted wine cellar, a true rarity and a major tourist attraction, and close friendships began to form between the residents of Semerovo in Chateau from the very first moment.
4: Druhý den se tady po okolí vykoupali, píše se tady v kronice, že se jeli vykoupat na Vranovskou přehradu.
3: The next day, they went swimming in the area. Our village chronicle mentions that they went swimming at the Vranov Dam, which is just a short distance from here. When our friends and our townspeople returned from the Vranov Dam and gathered here at the municipal office, or the MNV office, as it was called back then, the key figure representing the town of Chateau was Mr. Josef Kučera, who served as secretary of the MNV and also as president of TJ Tatran Chateau, that is, the soccer club. And he signed the cooperation agreement with Mr. Stefan Rosenberg, who was actually also a representative of TJ Društevník and, likewise, the chairman of the then MNV in Semerovo. Mr. Josef Kučera was, so to speak, the father of this friendship, and it can be said that we have been friends since 1977 and have maintained this relationship to this day.
2: The Vranov Dam, where visitors from Semerovo in Chateau first went swimming in 1977, is often referred to as the Moravian Adriatic. Among those who remember the days of mutual visits during the socialist era is Marek Shemilak, the current deputy mayor of Semerovo and secretary of the local soccer club. In his account, he reminisced about visits from his childhood.
5: V tom období vlastne to fungovalo takým spôsobom, že funkcionári futbalových klubov boli ubytovaní vlastne.
3: Back then, the way it worked was that the soccer club officials stayed with the families of other officials. And since my father also worked for a soccer club, we were actually assigned the secretary of the soccer club in Chateau, Mr. Tobolka. During the one or two days they spent with us over the weekend, he and his wife built such a close relationship with my parents that they later invited our whole family to visit them in Chateau for a week-long vacation. At that time, Czechoslovakia was still a single country, and that entire week has remained etched in my memory. Since Mr. Tobolka was also the commander of a border guard unit, he took us around the border area near their village. He showed us the guard dogs, and we went fishing. So these weren't just sporadic visits between our villages. People were actually building close relationships like this. I was one of the lucky ones, but other people had similar experiences, or even multiple experiences from those visits.

0: town of Chateau is indeed located just a few meters from the Austrian border, which was strictly guarded during the socialist era. Unfortunately, this had dire consequences as border guards feared that saboteurs or people planning to flee across the border to the west might be hiding in the wine cellars that local residents owned in nearly every house. For this reason, many of these wine cellars were filled in, and after the fall of the Iron Curtain, they were painstakingly restored by local residents. This gradually led to the development of wine tourism. The mayor of the town of Chateau, Ms. Lenka Stupková, told us more.
1: Ty sklepy, o kterých jsme mluvili, že byly zničeny, tak to byla třeba jedna třetina sklepů.
2: Those wine cellars we mentioned that were destroyed. Well, that was, let's say, one third of the cellars that used to be here. We originally had three cellar alleys here. Now we have one and a half, let's say two. Tourism is concentrated around that one main alley, where there really is one wine cellar after another. And where is Novin, a winery, also has so-called private boxes. So in fact, the company's marketing kickstarted tourism, and then those tourists discovered our local winemakers as well.
0: The private storage compartments at the large winery mentioned by the mayor are part of the vast labyrinth of cellars. These compartments can be imagined as small barred cubicles where various vintages of wine were purchased from local winemakers in Chateau and stored for archival purposes. Among the owners of these cubicles are well-known Czech personalities such as actors Miroslav Donutil and Bolek Polivka, one of the best goalies in ice hockey history Dominik Hašek, and former Czech Prime Minister Miroslav Topolánek. For the town of Chateau, Semerava is its only partner municipality. Lenka Stupková explained what this mutual cooperation entails.
1: Partnerství mezi Chateauem a Semerovem je v několika rovinách.
2: The partnership between Chateau and Semerov operates on several levels. I have to say that there are active fire departments on both sides. And certainly, the soccer players, they are really driving the action in that sport as well. And every year, both sides strive to finish as high as possible in their local leagues and move forward step by step. Certainly, on the cultural level, we have a folk ensemble called Chateauská chasa, and Semerovo also has an excellent folk ensemble. Whenever we go there for community events, they have their own band. The deputy mayor of Semerovo, Mr. Semelák, plays the accordion beautifully. We don't have that here, but I have to say that on the other hand, we are more into modern songs. A new local band is forming here now. It will be called Chateauvarius, and we've got some rockers. We simply have this kind of cooperation at all levels. Whatever you can think of, we've got it. We make excellent goulash here. We even have a competition for it. They make excellent goulash in Slovakia too. I have to mention that I tasted some mutton goulash during my last visit, and it was truly outstanding. We have wine and a few beekeepers here. But on the other hand, beekeeping is a big deal in Semerovo. And whenever they come to visit, they bring us honey, and it's excellent.

0: The residents of Chateau and Semerovo last met in May of this year in Moravia, where they held a ceremony to open the renovated fire station. Petronila Šemilákova, the principal of the elementary school in Semerovo, was also in attendance.
1: Porozprávali nám celé, ako prerobili tú hasičskú zbrojnicu.
2: They told us the whole story of how they renovated the fire station and everything they had to go through. It was absolutely amazing for me to see the passion of these people and how much they cared about it. So for me, it's a very beautiful place. They have lovely little houses, picturesque, well-manicured lawns, a beautiful little village dear to my heart.
0: A few years ago, Petronila Šemilákova also took part in the celebrations marking the 100th anniversary of the founding of the elementary school in Chateau. Since then, the collaboration between the two schools has flourished to such an extent that the students exchange greetings every year at Easter and Christmas and look forward to their get-togethers. It seems, then, that after half a century, the friendship between the villages is being passed on to a new generation, and the school principals want to carry out new and interesting projects for the students.
2: I'd like to envision our future collaboration in this way. We'd invite the teachers and the principal from the elementary school in Chateau to visit us, and of course, they'd bring the children along. We'd organize a summer camp for the children here, where they'd spend the night in the gym. We'd put together a program here with various educational activities, both sports and academic. We'd prepare this kind of program for the children so they could get to know each other and form new friendships. In other words, we'd build on the wonderful friendships that already exist at the village level among our parents and grandparents and extend them to include elementary school students from Chateau. These are the plans we hope to carry out together with the principal. We've already discussed this with both the mayor and the mayoress, and we want to carry out these plans in the future.
0: Next year, residents of Semerovo in Chateau will visit each other for the 50th time. Lenka Stupková, the mayor of the Moravian town, is looking forward to seeing her friends in Slovakia, as always.
3: Plán máme tajný.
4: Our plan is a secret, and this time Semerovo will be the host municipality. So I think we'll prepare something small and pleasant as a surprise for them.
0: Half a century of friendship between Chateau and Semerovo shows that true human bonds know no borders and will endure any social changes. Over these 50 years, the official partnership has evolved into a sincere family bond filled with shared memories. Let us hope that the younger generation in Chateau and Semerovo will build upon the solid foundations laid by their parents and grandparents. May these deep human relationships, respect and friendship not only be preserved, but also flourish with renewed energy in the future. Today's episode of the series Window to the World was prepared by Michal Herzog and Andrei Shevchenko.

As today's program draws to a close, we'd like to leave you with a different kind of journey. This weekend, the world marks International Moon Day, commemorating humanity's first steps on the moon in July 1969. Rather than looking directly at the moon, though, we're turning our attention to something closer to home. The next few songs form a small soundtrack to Slovakia After Dark, a landscape of quiet streets, distant lights, summer evenings, and open skies. Our first song comes from Volgrab.

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Let's continue our journey through the Slovak night.

0: If you've ever looked up at the night sky and felt both very small and strangely connected to everything around you, this next piece may feel familiar.
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0: Alicia Balayeva, and together with Abdul Arut from behind the sound desk, we thank you for staying with us. For now, goodbye and do počutia.
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2: 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Today is Sunday, 21st of June, and my name is Patricia Lucia Balajová. Here's what you can hear in today's show. As it is Sunday, we will start with a regular segment of reading some of your emails with reception reports. You can hear yet another part of our Window to the World series about the bond between a Slovak and a Czech city. And to close today's program, we'll mark International Moon Day in our own way, with a short musical journey called Slovakia After Dark, featuring songs by Slovak artists inspired by nighttime atmospheres, open skies, and moments when the world slows down. So let's start with our regular listener Siddhartha Bhattacharjee from India, who sent us his reception report for program aired on 12th of June with some questions about whether we observe 12th of June in Slovakia as a day against child labour. Siddhartha, thank you for tuning to our program. We do not commemorate that day, therefore a lot of your questions will have to remain unanswered for the time being on my part, as I do not know the answers to a lot of them. They are about regulations against child labour, which currently isn't really a topic in Slovakia. But we thank you so much for your input. Mr. Gustavo Bernardes from Caracas, Venezuela, sent a lovely comment regarding our broadcast from the 12th of June by our colleague Martina Šimkovičová-Greňová. It read, "Signal very clear and you can hear it and understand it well. Fades a bit but has good audio quality. I am learning new things about Slovakia, starting to hear it every day." Thank you so much for that beautiful comment. We are glad that you're learning new things through our broadcast. And also, Dr. Andy Fugard sent us his reception report from London, United Kingdom, describing his signal as strong and clear with minimal fading, which we are glad about. We send you best wishes and greetings back, Dr. Fugard. Thank you for the feedback on our content and signal to all our listeners. We are excited about every email we receive from you. Mr. Ander Kuznetsov from Riga, Latvia, sent his comments regarding the program aired on 10th of May. His signal was very weak, but we are glad he was able to listen to our colleagues Veronika Štěpánová program. Is your signal better?

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0: Semerovo is a small village in the Nové Zámky district of Slovakia. Located in the fertile Danube lowlands, it offers a peaceful atmosphere and the opportunity to explore Slovakia's rural countryside. It is an ideal destination for those seeking rest and quiet far from the hustle and bustle of the city. The small town of Chateau, located a short distance from Znojmo, is the center of winemaking in the South Moravian region of the Czech Republic. It is also a paradise for cyclists and lovers of fine wines. Its location on the edge of a national park makes it an ideal destination for sightseeing trips and family vacations. In today's installment of the series, Window to the World, which explores cooperation between Slovak cities and municipalities and their partners abroad, produced by the RSI editorial team in collaboration with Radio Regina, we invite you to visit Semerovo and Chateau. The report was prepared by Michal Herceg and Andrei Shevchenko. Cross-border cooperation between Chateau and Semerovo has been ongoing since 1977. This exceptional relationship includes regular cultural, social and sporting events. Martin Reinoha, deputy mayor of Chateau, explained how it all began.
2: V roce 1977 v květnu přijížděla nebo přijíždí
3: na In May 1977, an entire delegation from the Znojmo district arrived to visit the Nové Zámky district, and we, as the village of Chateau, also had our own representative there, Mr. Štefan Andrejovič, who was then chairman of the local national committee. A complete coincidence occurred when our then chairman and Stefan Rosenberg, chairman of the Semerovo cooperative, sat down next to each other. He was, in fact, also the mayor of Semerovo. They sat next to each other and agreed that they could meet regularly, not just as municipalities, but especially as agricultural cooperatives, social organizations, and the like. The soccer players were particularly enthusiastic about the idea, and because the agreement was reached at such a large gathering, the people of Semerovo were invited immediately afterwards in July 1977 and actually traveled here that same month.
0: Following a formal meeting with the residents and a tour of pottery workshops, the group visited the wineries and a unique painted wine cellar, a true rarity and a major tourist attraction, and close friendships began to form between the residents of Semerovo and Chateau from the very first moment.
2: Druhý den se tady po okolí vykoupali, píše se tady v kronice, že se jeli vykoupat na Vranskou přehradu.
3: The next day, they went swimming in the area. Our village chronicle mentions that they went swimming at the Vranov Dam, which is just a short distance from here. When our friends and our townspeople returned from the Vranov Dam and gathered here at the municipal office, or the MNV office, as it was called back then, the key figure representing the town of Chateau was Mr. Josef Kučera, who served as secretary of the MNV and also as president of TJ Tatran Chateau, that is, the soccer club. And he signed the cooperation agreement with Mr. Stefan Rosenberg, who was actually also a representative of TJ Društevník and, likewise, the chairman of the then MNV in Semerovo. Mr. Josef Kučera was, so to speak, the father of this friendship, and it can be said that we have been friends since 1977 and have maintained this relationship to this day.
0: The Vranov Dam, where visitors from Semerovo in Chateau first went swimming in 1977, is often referred to as the Moravian Adriatic. Among those who remember the days of mutual visits during the socialist era is Marek Šemilák, the current deputy mayor of Semerovo and secretary of the local soccer club. In his account, he reminisced about visits from his childhood.
4: V tom období vlastne to fungovalo takým spôsobom, že funkcionári futbalových klubov boli ubytovaní vlastne.
3: Back then, the way it worked was that the soccer club officials stayed with the families of other officials. And since my father also worked for a soccer club, we were actually assigned the secretary of the soccer club in Šatov, Mr. Tobolka. During the one or two days they spent with us over the weekend, he and his wife built such a close relationship with my parents that they later invited our whole family to visit them in Šatov for a week-long vacation. At that time, Czechoslovakia was still a single country, and that entire week has remained etched in my memory. Since Mr. Tobolka was also the commander of a border guard unit, he took us around the border area near their village. He showed us the guard dogs, and we went fishing. So these weren't just sporadic visits between our villages. People were actually building close relationships like this. I was one of the lucky ones, but other people had similar experiences, or even multiple experiences from those visits.

0: The town of Chateau is indeed located just a few meters from the Austrian border, which was strictly guarded during the socialist era. Unfortunately, this had dire consequences as border guards feared that saboteurs or people planning to flee across the border to the west might be hiding in the wine cellars that local residents owned in nearly every house. For this reason, many of these wine cellars were filled in, and after the fall of the Iron Curtain, they were painstakingly restored by local residents. This gradually led to the development of wine tourism. The mayor of the town of Chateau, Ms. Lenka Stupková, told us more.
1: Ty sklepy, o kterých jsme mluvili, že byly zničeny, tak to byla třeba jedna třetina sklepů, které
2: Those wine cellars we mentioned that were destroyed, well, that was, let's say, one third of the cellars that used to be here. We originally had three cellar alleys here. Now we have one and a half, let's say two. Tourism is concentrated around that one main alley, where there really is one wine cellar after another. And where is Novin, a winery, also has so-called private boxes. So in fact, the company's marketing kickstarted tourism, and then those tourists discovered our local winemakers as well.
0: The private storage compartments at the large winery mentioned by the mayor are part of the vast labyrinth of cellars. These compartments can be imagined as small barred cubicles where various vintages of wine were purchased from local winemakers in Chateau and stored for archival purposes. Among the owners of these cubicles are well-known Czech personalities such as actors Miroslav Donutil and Bolek Polivka, one of the best goalies in ice hockey history Dominik Hasek, and former Czech Prime Minister Miroslav Topolánek. For the town of Chateau, Semerovo is its only partner municipality. Lenka Stupková explained what this mutual cooperation entails.
1: Partnerství mezi Chateauem a Semerovem je v několika rovinách.
2: The partnership between Chateau and Semerov operates on several levels. I have to say that there are active fire departments on both sides. And certainly, the soccer players, they are really driving the action in that sport as well. And every year, both sides strive to finish as high as possible in their local leagues and move forward step by step. Certainly, on the cultural level, we have a folk ensemble called Chateauská chasa, and Semerovo also has an excellent folk ensemble. Whenever we go there for community events, they have their own band. The deputy mayor of Semerovo, Mr. Semelák, plays the accordion beautifully. We don't have that here, but I have to say that on the other hand, we are more into modern songs. A new local band is forming here now. It will be called Chateauvarius, and we've got some rockers. We simply have this kind of cooperation at all levels. Whatever you can think of, we've got it. We make excellent goulash here. We even have a competition for it. They make excellent goulash in Slovakia too. I have to mention that I tasted some mutton goulash during my last visit, and it was truly outstanding. We have wine and a few beekeepers here. But on the other hand, beekeeping is a big deal in Semerovo. And whenever they come to visit, they bring us honey, and it's excellent.

0: The residents of Chateau and Semerovo last met in May of this year in Moravia, where they held a ceremony to open the renovated fire station. Petronila Šemelákova, the principal of the elementary school in Semerovo, was also in attendance.
1: Porozprávali nám celé, ako prerobili tú hasičskú zbrojnicu.
2: They told us the whole story of how they renovated the fire station and everything they had to go through. It was absolutely amazing for me to see the passion of these people and how much they cared about it. So for me, it's a very beautiful place. They have lovely little houses, picturesque, well-manicured lawns, a beautiful little village dear to my heart.
0: A few years ago, Petronila Šemelákova also took part in the celebrations marking the 100th anniversary of the founding of the elementary school in Chateau. Since then, the collaboration between the two schools has flourished to such an extent that the students exchange greetings every year at Easter and Christmas and look forward to their get-togethers. It seems, then, that after half a century, the friendship between the villages is being passed on to a new generation, and the school principals want to carry out new and interesting projects for the students.
2: I'd like to envision our future collaboration in this way. We'd invite the teachers and the principal from the elementary school in Chateau to visit us, and of course, they'd bring the children along. We'd organize a summer camp for the children here, where they'd spend the night in the gym. We'd put together a program here with various educational activities, both sports and academic. We'd prepare this kind of program for the children so they could get to know each other and form new friendships. In other words, we'd build on the wonderful friendships that already exist at the village level among our parents and grandparents and extend them to include elementary school students from Chateau. These are the plans we hope to carry out together with the principal. We've already discussed this with both the mayor and the mayoress, and we want to carry out these plans in the future.
0: Next year, residents of Semerovo in Chateau will visit each other for the 50th time. Lenka Stupková, the mayor of the Moravian town, is looking forward to seeing her friends in Slovakia, as always.
3: Our plan is a secret, and this time Semerovo will be the host municipality. So I think we'll prepare something small and pleasant as a surprise for them.
0: Half a century of friendship between Chateau and Semerovo shows that true human bonds know no borders and will endure any social changes. Over these 50 years, the official partnership has evolved into a sincere family bond filled with shared memories. Let us hope that the younger generation in Chateau and Semerovo will build upon the solid foundations laid by their parents and grandparents. May these deep human relationships, respect and friendship not only be preserved, but also flourish with renewed energy in the future. Today's episode of the series Window to the World was prepared by Michal Herceg and Andrei Ševčenko.

As today's program draws to a close, we'd like to leave you with a different kind of journey. This weekend, the world marks International Moon Day, commemorating humanity's first steps on the moon in July 1969. Rather than looking directly at the moon, though, we're turning our attention to something closer to home. The next few songs form a small soundtrack to Slovakia After Dark, a landscape of quiet streets, distant lights, summer evenings, and open skies. Our first song comes from Volgograd.

Night has a way of changing familiar places. 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Let's continue our journey through the Slovak night.

0: If you've ever looked up at the night sky and felt both very small and strangely connected to everything around you, this next piece may feel familiar.
1: 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Hlasa korienkami

0: As our musical journey nears its end, we leave behind the bright lights of the day and settle into the calm rhythm of a summer night. And with that, our Sunday journey comes to an end. We hope you've enjoyed today's program. From your messages and reception reports to our Window to the World feature and today's musical exploration of Slovakia After Dark. Take care, have a pleasant rest of your weekend, and wherever you are in the world, maybe you'll enjoy your evening a little bit differently now that you've heard today's picks. I'm Patricia Lucia Balajova, and together with Abdul Arut from Behind the Sound Desk, we thank you for staying with us. For now, goodbye and do počutia.
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2: 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Today is Sunday, 21st of June, and my name is Patricia Lucia Balajová. Here's what you can hear in today's show. As it is Sunday, we will start with a regular segment of reading some of your emails with reception reports. You can hear yet another part of our Window to the World series about the bond between a Slovak and a Czech city. And to close today's program, we'll mark International Moon Day in our own way, with a short musical journey called Slovakia After Dark, featuring songs by Slovak artists inspired by nighttime atmospheres, open skies, and moments when the world slows down. So let's start with our regular listener Siddhartha Bhattacharjee from India, who sent us his reception report for program aired on 12th of June with some questions about whether we observe 12th of June in Slovakia as a day against child labour. Siddhartha, thank you for tuning to our program. We do not commemorate that day, therefore a lot of your questions will have to remain unanswered for the time being on my part, as I do not know the answers to a lot of them. They are about regulations against child labour, which currently isn't really a topic in Slovakia. But we thank you so much for your input. Mr. Gustavo Bernardes from Caracas, Venezuela, sent a lovely comment regarding our broadcast from the 12th of June by our colleague Martina Šimkovičová-Greňová. It read, "Signal very clear and you can hear it and understand it well. Fades a bit but has good audio quality. I am learning new things about Slovakia, starting to hear it every day." Thank you so much for that beautiful comment. We are glad that you're learning new things through our broadcast. And also, Dr. Andy Fugard sent us his reception report from London, United Kingdom, describing his signal as strong and clear with minimal fading, which we are glad about. We send you best wishes and greetings back, Dr. Fugard. Thank you for the feedback on our content and signal to all our listeners. We are excited about every email we receive from you. Mr. Ander Kuznetsov from Riga, Latvia, sent his comments regarding the program aired on 10th of May. His signal was very weak, but we are glad he was able to listen to our colleagues Veronika Štěpánová program. Is your signal better? Let us know about it. Send in your reception report as well as comments on the content and tips for features to our address, englishsection@sdvr.sk.
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2: Semerovo is a small village in the Nové Zámky district of Slovakia. Located in the fertile Danube lowlands, it offers a peaceful atmosphere and the opportunity to explore Slovakia's rural countryside. It is an ideal destination for those seeking rest and quiet far from the hustle and bustle of the city. The small town of Chateau, located a short distance from Znojmo, is the centre of winemaking in the South Moravian region of the Czech Republic. It is also a paradise for cyclists and lovers of fine wines. Its location on the edge of a national park makes it an ideal destination for sightseeing, trips and family vacations. In today's installment of the series, Window to the World, which explores cooperation between Slovak cities and municipalities and their partners abroad, produced by the RSI editorial team in collaboration

0: collaboration with Radio Regina, we invite you to visit Semerovo and Chateau. The report was prepared by Michal Herceg and Andrei Shevchenko. Cross-border cooperation between Chateau and Semerovo has been ongoing since 1977. This exceptional relationship includes regular cultural, social and sporting events. Martin Reinoha, deputy mayor of Chateau, explained how it all began.
1: V roce 1977 v květnu přijížděla nebo přijíždí
2: na In May 1977, an entire delegation from the Znojmo district arrived to visit the Nové Zámky district, and we, as the village of Chateau, also had our own representative there, Mr. Stefan Andrejovic, who was then chairman of the local national committee. A complete coincidence occurred when our then chairman and Stefan Rosenberg, chairman of the Semerovo cooperative, sat down next to each other. He was, in fact, also the mayor of Semerovo. They sat next to each other and agreed that they could meet regularly, not just as municipalities, but especially as agricultural cooperatives, social organizations, and the like. The soccer players were particularly enthusiastic about the idea, and because the agreement was reached at such a large gathering, the people of Semerovo were invited immediately afterwards in July 1977 and actually traveled here that same month.
0: Following a formal meeting with the residents and a tour of pottery workshops, the group visited the wineries and a unique painted wine cellar, a true rarity and a major tourist attraction, and close friendships began to form between the residents of Semerovo in Chateau from the very first moment.
1: Druhý den se tady po okolí vykoupali, píše se tady v kronice, že se jeli vykoupat na Vranovskou přehradu.
2: The next day, they went swimming in the area. Our village chronicle mentions that they went swimming at the Vranov Dam, which is just a short distance from here. When our friends and our townspeople returned from the Vranov Dam and gathered here at the municipal office, or the MNV office, as it was called back then, the key figure representing the town of Chateau was Mr. Josef Kučera, who served as secretary of the MNV and also as president of TJ Tatran Chateau, that is, the soccer club. And he signed the cooperation agreement with Mr. Stefan Rosenberg, who was actually also a representative of TJ Društevník and, likewise, the chairman of the then MNV in Semerovo. Mr. Josef Kučera was, so to speak, the father of this friendship, and it can be said that we have been friends since 1977 and have maintained this relationship to this day.
0: The Vranov Dam, where visitors from Semerovo in Chateau first went swimming in 1977, is often referred to as the Moravian Adriatic. Among those who remember the days of mutual visits during the socialist era is Marek Shemilak, the current deputy mayor of Semerovo and secretary of the local soccer club. In his account, he reminisced about visits from his childhood.
3: V tom období vlastne to fungovalo takým spôsobom, že funkcionári futbalových klubov boli ubytovaní vlastne.
2: Back then, the way it worked was that the soccer club officials stayed with the families of other officials. And since my father also worked for a soccer club, we were actually assigned the secretary of the soccer club in Chateau, Mr. Tobolka. During the one or two days they spent with us over the weekend, he and his wife built such a close relationship with my parents that they later invited our whole family to visit them in Chateau for a week-long vacation. At that time, Czechoslovakia was still a single country, and that entire week has remained etched in my memory. Since Mr. Tobolka was also the commander of a border guard unit, he took us around the border area near their village. He showed us the guard dogs, and we went fishing. So these weren't just sporadic visits between our villages. People were actually building close relationships like this. I was one of the lucky ones, but other people had similar experiences, or even multiple experiences from those visits.

0: The town of Chateau is indeed located just a few meters from the Austrian border, which was strictly guarded during the socialist era. Unfortunately, this had dire consequences as border guards feared that saboteurs or people planning to flee across the border to the west might be hiding in the wine cellars that local residents owned in nearly every house. For this reason, many of these wine cellars were filled in, and after the fall of the Iron Curtain, they were painstakingly restored by local residents. This gradually led to the development of wine tourism. The mayor of the town of Chateau, Ms. Lenka Stupková, told us more.
1: Ty sklepy, o kterých jsme mluvili, že byly zničeny, tak to byla třeba jedna třetina sklepů, které
2: Those wine cellars we mentioned that were destroyed. Well, that was, let's say, one third of the cellars that used to be here. We originally had three cellar alleys here. Now we have one and a half, let's say two. Tourism is concentrated around that one main alley, where there really is one wine cellar after another. And where is Novin, a winery, also has so-called private boxes. So in fact, the company's marketing kickstarted tourism, and then those tourists discovered our local winemakers as well.
0: The private storage compartments at the large winery mentioned by the mayor are part of the vast labyrinth of cellars. These compartments can be imagined as small barred cubicles where various vintages of wine were purchased from local winemakers in Chateau and stored for archival purposes. Among the owners of these cubicles are well-known Czech personalities such as actors Miroslav Donutil and Bolek Polivka, one of the best goalies in ice hockey history Dominik Hašek, and former Czech Prime Minister Miroslav Topolánek. For the town of Chateau, Semerava is its only partner municipality. Lenka Stupková explained what this mutual cooperation entails.
1: Partnerství mezi Šatovem a Semerovem je v několika rovinách.
2: The partnership between Chateau and Semerov operates on several levels. I have to say that there are active fire departments on both sides. And certainly, the soccer players, they are really driving the action in that sport as well. And every year, both sides strive to finish as high as possible in their local leagues and move forward step by step. Certainly, on the cultural level, we have a folk ensemble called Chateauská chasa, and Semerovo also has an excellent folk ensemble. Whenever we go there for community events, they have their own band. The deputy mayor of Semerovo, Mr. Semelák, plays the accordion beautifully. We don't have that here, but I have to say that on the other hand, we are more into modern songs. A new local band is forming here now. It will be called Chateauvarius, and we've got some rockers. We simply have this kind of cooperation at all levels. Whatever you can think of, we've got it. We make excellent goulash here. We even have a competition for it. They make excellent goulash in Slovakia too. I have to mention that I tasted some mutton goulash during my last visit, and it was truly outstanding. We have wine and a few beekeepers here. But on the other hand, beekeeping is a big deal in Semerovo. And whenever they come to visit, they bring us honey, and it's excellent.

0: The residents of Chateau and Semerovo last met in May of this year in Moravia, where they held a ceremony to open the renovated fire station. Petronila Šemilákova, the principal of the elementary school in Semerovo, was also in attendance.
1: Porozprávali nám celé, ako prerobili tú hasičskú zbrojnicu.
2: They told us the whole story of how they renovated the fire station and everything they had to go through. It was absolutely amazing for me to see the passion of these people and how much they cared about it. So for me, it's a very beautiful place. They have lovely little houses, picturesque, well-manicured lawns, a beautiful little village dear to my heart.
0: A few years ago, Petronila Šemilákova also took part in the celebrations marking the 100th anniversary of the founding of the elementary school in Chateau. Since then, the collaboration between the two schools has flourished to such an extent that the students exchange greetings every year at Easter and Christmas and look forward to their get-togethers. It seems, then, that after half a century, the friendship between the villages is being passed on to a new generation, and the school principals want to carry out new and interesting projects for the students.
2: I'd like to envision our future collaboration in this way. We'd invite the teachers and the principal from the elementary school in Chateau to visit us, and of course, they'd bring the children along. We'd organize a summer camp for the children here, where they'd spend the night in the gym. We'd put together a program here with various educational activities, both sports and academic. We'd prepare this kind of program for the children so they could get to know each other and form new friendships. In other words, we'd build on the wonderful friendships that already exist at the village level among our parents and grandparents and extend them to include elementary school students from Chateau. These are the plans we hope to carry out together with the principal. We've already discussed this with both the mayor and the mayoress, and we want to carry out these plans in the future.
0: Next year, residents of Semerovo in Chateau will visit each other for the 50th time. Lenka Stupková, the mayor of the Moravian town, is looking forward to seeing her friends in Slovakia, as always.
3: Our plan is a secret, and this time Semerovo will be the host municipality. So I think we'll prepare something small and pleasant as a surprise for them.
0: Half a century of friendship between Chateau and Semerovo shows that true human bonds know no borders and will endure any social changes. Over these 50 years, the official partnership has evolved into a sincere family bond filled with shared memories. Let us hope that the younger generation in Chateau and Semerovo will build upon the solid foundations laid by their parents and grandparents. May these deep human relationships, respect and friendship not only be preserved, but also flourish with renewed energy in the future. Today's episode of the series Window to the World was prepared by Michal Herzog and Andrei Shevchenko.

As today's program draws to a close, we'd like to leave you with a different kind of journey. This weekend, the world marks International Moon Day, commemorating humanity's first steps on the moon in July 1969. Rather than looking directly at the moon, though, we're turning our attention to something closer to home. The next few songs form a small soundtrack to Slovakia After Dark, a landscape of quiet streets, distant lights, summer evenings, and open skies. Our first song comes from Volgograd.

Night has a way of changing familiar places. 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Let's continue our journey through the Slovak night.

0: If you've ever looked up at the night sky and felt both very small and strangely connected to everything around you, this next piece may feel familiar.
1: Srdce bliká v rudí lampion, láva leje sa mi z těla von. Tla sa korienkami prepletá, letí duša von.

0: As our musical journey nears its end, we leave behind the bright lights of the day and settle into the calm rhythm of a summer night. And with that, our Sunday journey comes to an end. We hope you've enjoyed today's program. From your messages and reception reports to our Window to the World feature and today's musical exploration of Slovakia After Dark. Take care, have a pleasant rest of your weekend, and wherever you are in the world, maybe you'll enjoy your evening a little bit differently now that you've heard today's picks. I'm Patricia Lucia Balajova, and together with Abdul Arut from Behind the Sound Desk, we thank you for staying with us. For now, goodbye and do počutia.
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2: 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Today is Sunday, 21st of June, and my name is Patricia Lucia Balajová. Here's what you can hear in today's show. As it is Sunday, we will start with a regular segment of reading some of your emails with reception reports. You can hear yet another part of our Window to the World series about the bond between a Slovak and a Czech city. And to close today's program, we'll mark International Moon Day in our own way, with a short musical journey called Slovakia After Dark, featuring songs by Slovak artists inspired by nighttime atmospheres, open skies, and moments when the world slows down. So let's start with our regular listener Siddhartha Bhattacharjee from India, who sent us his reception report for a program aired on 12th of June with some questions about whether we observe 12th of June in Slovakia as a day against child labour. Siddhartha, thank you for tuning to our program. We do not commemorate that day, therefore a lot of your questions will have to remain unanswered for the time being on my part, as I do not know the answers to a lot of them. They are about regulations against child labour, which currently isn't really a topic in Slovakia. But we thank you so much for your input. Mr. Gustavo Bernardes from Caracas, Venezuela, sent a lovely comment regarding our broadcast from the 12th of June by our colleague Martina Šimkovičová-Greňová. It read, "Signal very clear and you can hear it and understand it well. Fades a bit but has good audio quality. I am